0: You don't obey, I will kill you, I will kill your relatives.
1: They were afraid of death. They were ready to kill the Imam because of that fear.
0: Abbas, the first statement he makes to the Kufan army,
1: I don't fear death.
0: حَتَّى وَارَى فِي الْمَصَالِيْتِ اللِّقَى I'm ready to plunge into the sea of swords. Nobody observing me can find me where I am. I'm inside the sea. Cover me with your swords. I'm ready to face you. نَفْسِي لِنَفْسِ الْمُصْطَفَى الطُّهْرُ وَقَى إِنِّي أَنَا الْعَبَّاسُ أَغْدُو بِالسَّقَى I've come here to defend the messenger and the grandson of the messenger. The epitome of goodness and virtue and justice. And I've come here, I'm not here to fight you. No, I haven't been given permission for that as yet.
1: I've come here just to collect water. But I will not allow you to stop me to reach the water.
0: In his defense, he comes and he's surrounded. Obviously, we're talking about big numbers. We're not talking about 10, 100. We're talking about thousands for this man. Ultimately, his limbs are chopped off. But he doesn't lose faith. This is a big struggle everyone has to face. My body is hurting. My body is bleeding. I'm in pain. The pain is intense. Oh, how do I control my pain? The struggle between the mind and the body, the spirit and the body. Look at what Abbas says at the time when his hand is chopped off. Wallahi, in qata'tum yamini, inni uhami abadan an dini. عن إمام صادق اليقين نجل النبي الطاهر الأمين I swear to you, you chop off my hands, I will never ever give up defending the right faith because I know who is the right leader, because I know he is the grandson of the Prophet chosen by God. Focus on the high. And the low body is just your instrument. The body cannot rule you. The mind should rule the body. Pain is not felt in the skin. Pain is felt in the brain. The brain has to be controlled. And this is what all athletes are also taught, how to endure. And when his left hand is cut, يَا نَفْسْ لَا تَخْشِي مِنَ الْكُفَّارِ وَأَبْشِرِي بِرَحْمَةِ الْجَبَّارِ Now the left hand is chopped off. Now the bleeding is more, the pain is more. The intensity of the faith that has to be invoked, therefore, is higher. Nafs, don't fear, because these are kafir. The kafir is working against the system. Allah will never allow the system of the universe to accept this opposition. You can't fight against the system of God. You can't say, I'm going to jump off the building. I don't accept this gravity. I don't accept that law. My friend, you just got a few seconds before you reach from the top of the building to the ground and the reality will dawn upon you. You will crash and you'll crush and you'll die. Kafir! You've rejected the truth. You can't defeat me. It's a matter of time before you are defeated. وَبْشِرِي بِرَحْمَةِ الْجَبَّارِ And take the good news that Allah, out of His grace and mercy, will receive you. In the final moments, when Abbas alayhi salam falls to the ground, Imam alayhi salam rushes to his deathbed. Abbas says to Imam, please, I urge you, don't take my body back to the tent. This will discourage and sadden all those little innocent souls who are waiting for me to deliver water to them. Abbas, I use all my force, but I'm now helpless. I'm limbless. I can't do anything more. I gave everything I could. And their wailing and crying may perhaps even encourage the enemy and gladden them. Imam alayhi salam grants that request. Abbas is not buried with all the shuhada near Imam Hussein. Abbas is buried in the battlefield. And if you go to this display of the project of Karbala, you will see one limb is so far away, the other limb is so far away. Abbas literally scanned the whole of the battlefield. The man was not easy to control. But he lost towards the end, the body, not the soul. The one message we learned from Abbas, take everything you have from me. But my soul will never ever surrender to evil you have lost. As-salamu ala al-Husayn, wa ala Ali ibn al-Husayn, wa ala awlad al-Husayn, wa ala ashab al-Husayn, wa rahmatullahi wa barakatuh.

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0: are the one who was relied upon in times of both severity and prosperity. O God, bless Muhammad and members of his family who are the rightful leaders. You have made it obligatory for us to obey them. And through this obedience, you have made their true status known to us. So please, give us relief for their sake. A swift and prompt relief within the blink of an eye, or even quicker than that.
1: Ya Muhammad,
0: O Muhammad, O Ali,
1: Ya Ali,
0: O Ali,
1: Ya Muhammad,
0: O Muhammad,
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0: All praise belongs to Allah, Lord of all the worlds.
1: Ar-Rahman Ar-Rahim.
0: The All-Beneficent, the All-Merciful. Master of the Day of Retribution. You alone do we worship, and to you alone do we turn for help. Guide us on the straight path. 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

0: In the name of Allah, the All-Beneficent, the All-Merciful.
1: Alhamdulillahi Rabbil Alameen.
0: All praise belongs to Allah, Lord of all the worlds.
1: Ar-Rahman Ar-Rahim.
0: The All-Beneficent, the All-Merciful. Master of the Day of Retribution.
1: Iyyaka na'budu wa iyyaka nasta'in.
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0: 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Such as have not incurred your wrath, nor are astray.

0: For 60 years, Tanfoam has been part of the dreams, comfort, and lives of Tanzanians. Generations have changed, times have changed. But one thing has remained the same, the assurance of a good night's sleep. Today, this legacy of excellence has earned Tanfoam official recognition as a super brand. 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We trust it. It has raised generations. The people of Tanzania have spoken. There is only one mattress. Tanfoam. It supported our grandparents, and today their grandchildren still sleep on it.
1: 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Dear sisters and brothers, salam alaikum. I pray that you're well, inshallah. It is really an honor to spend another night with you. Alhamdulillah, inshallah, on the Wednesday, there's also the Maqtal, but for the lecture, inshallah, we have tonight and tomorrow. Although, as I said, Wednesday, there is a program. Thank you so much. So it's been an interesting journey the past few nights. Thank you so much to all who have, with their presence, with their work, the volunteers, the everyone made it possible. There were a few questions that came. Many questions are coming through different ways. Bless. One of the lovely people messages my dad. He doesn't have my number, so my dad every night sends me a few messages. I'm like, Dad, I'm so sorry. I'm really glad that they're coming. Some of the questions I've already answered, so I really recommend maybe some of the nights may be worth watching one more time. There were a few nights which had maybe too much content, so if you go back later on at home, make yourself a cup of chamomile and sit down and watch again, it may actually see that some of the questions are answered there. But inshallah, tonight I will try to explore a little bit further. If you're ready, please recite the salawat. Tonight, the topic is very important. And we're going to talk about one of the ways in which good people get tricked by shaitan. A lot of people fall into this trap. MashaAllah, shaitan, amazing psychologist.

Brilliant, brilliant. It would be amazing to do a podcast with Shaitan, and this person could share their experiences of how throughout centuries he's learned our weak spots. In order to explain this trick of Shaitan, I want to start from a place where it's easier to accept. Because if I say it right away, many of you may not agree, may not, it may be too emotional to accept. So we're going to start from an easier point. I want to start talking about Qarun. Many of you are familiar with Qarun in the Quran, a very wealthy person. To the extent that the people at the time, whenever they saw Qarun, they were really impressed by it. They had envy of him. Pay attention, we're building something together if it's okay. Qarun, this wealthy guy, had become the point of envy of a lot of people. Even some of them referred to him as the owner of Dhu Hadhan Azim. Wow, he's gotten a great share. What so fortunate person. This was people's view of what makes a person fortunate. People go to him, some good people. You have so much wealth, why don't you spend it for the other people? Some of your wealth, share it with others. This brother Qarun says, no, it's my money. Why should I share it with others? They tell him, it's really God money at the end of the day. He says, no, I gained this ala ilmin indi. God didn't give it to me. It's not like one day I woke up and an angel came and delivered this wealth to me. No, I used my own knowledge. I worked hard. This wealth is mine. Quran to Qarun says, Qarun John, okay, dear Qarun, you used your knowledge. Who gave you the knowledge? Where did the knowledge come from? So my father was come up with different answers. He could have said, I don't know, I learned it from my father. I learned it there. I said, it's not from yours. You got it from somewhere. Who put that in your life? I worked hard. Who gave you the ability to work hard? Who gave you that discipline? Look, Qarun may say, no, actually, I was really lazy early on. I watched a few YouTube videos. I became hardworking. So, okay, who put that teaching in front of you? You will see whatever Qarun wants to point at to say, this is mine, God says, I gave that to you. If it's your knowledge, hope you were in a family where maybe you had good genes, you had a sharp mind, maybe there were people around you who helped you with that knowledge. It's not really something you can say, it's mine. It's more of a gift of God. This part, for many people who are a little bit tawhidi and God-centered, it's easy to accept. Okay, my talents are a gift of God, my money, my wealth is a gift of God, and I have to spend it in a beautiful way. Does this part make sense? This was meant to be the easy part. Even in the Quran, we see what happens to Qarun. Qarun, because he doesn't accept, poor thing, he has to face the consequences. There's even a hadith by Imam Ali alayhi salam. He says, wherever you see poverty in the world, be sure that there are some people who God gave them more abilities, and they are hoarding it. They are not bringing it back to the community. The way you were meant to have a good community was that each person in some area has more talents. Maybe one person is a better doctor, one person makes money more, one person understands religion more. We all have different gifts. Bring those back and share it. Well, not in a way that, like, it's all for everyone. I'm not trying to go there. But I'm saying the hadith says whenever you see there are certain group in a society that are really suffering in poverty, they have no opportunities, make sure there are some people somewhere
who did the Qarun thing, didn't share back some of what God

had given them. With money, to some extent, this is understandable. And I know many of you beautiful souls who are successful, you keep giving back in forms of charity, in many different forms. This is not something complicated. You're all trying to, if a person, for example, sees that, even now, a few nights ago, I saw some person here was saying that we're trying to mentor the youth. They've gone through experiences, they've learned the ways of the world. They're like, if God gave this to us, let us go to the younger generation, bring them up. Now, I want to say this applies to every aspect of life. If our wealth and the knowledge with which we gained it is a gift of God, if we were in a different country, maybe we didn't have it, your ability to see the truth is the same. Qarun couldn't say, I'm better than those people because I have more money. God says, I gave you that ability. You're meant to bring it back. In the same way, I can't say, ooh, I see the truth. You don't see the truth, so I'm better than you. If I see an action is wrong, another person doesn't see that, of course it's better to see an action is wrong. But just because I see it and they don't doesn't make me a better person. It's a gift of God, and now I need to find a way to share it with that person too, so that person also sees that action is wrong and they stop it. Think about it. Many of us may look at certain things happening around us in the world culturally and easily notice it's wrong. Then you look at another person in the world and like, eh, how come they don't see it's wrong? Usually we fall into the trap, oh, that must be because I'm better than them. But think about it. When did we ever work for realizing some of the truths that we know? You grew up in a family that gave you most of the truths, so much of the efforts of your grandparents and your ancestors. When did we ever put some work into realizing some of the truths that now if someone doesn't see them, we feel we're better than them? I don't know, does this make sense? If it does, please recite salawat only if it does. A person may find it easier not to get angry. Another person may find it easier to see certain thing is wrong. Another person may find it easier to be brave. The person who finds it inside that it's easier to be brave cannot say to the person who finds it difficult to be brave, oh, you coward. They should say, okay, God gifted this to me. Let me look and see what did he give me that made me strong and brave, and I share those with you. All the problems of the world go to this link being cut. Those who had received certain things, instead of looking inside and see what was in my life through which God gave me this ability so that now I can share it with those who don't, I hope this must mean I'm better and these are the lazy people of the world, the cowards of the world, the naughty people of the world. And just by breaking this, they just shout at them, become brave like me. The person doesn't know you didn't become brave because someone shouted at you to be brave. There are structures, infrastructures within your life, within your psyche that makes that possible. Oh, I'm so sorry. This had a message. I didn't check. It went to the password thingy. Probably we're saying people should come forward. Okay, so please, if it's okay, come a little bit forward. Thank you so much. Bless you. I'm really apologizing for the inconvenience. I promise when I go home, I get up and move a little bit forward so I feel the pain as well. What was I saying? If it's okay, let's recite salawat to come back here. Allahumma salli ala Muhammad.

What would I do without salavat? Half of my lecture would be empty. I was saying, with money, Quran made it clear. Even if you say, I gained it with my own knowledge, God says the ability to gain that knowledge, where did it come from? If you say, no, I see the truth because I read this book, I can put you in part of the world where you would never have access to that book.

the ability to have access to that book, to afford it, to not be in a family that they would make it impossible for you to even consider that book, all of this you can't take ownership of. So no matter what good thing you find inside yourself, it is good. Bravery is good. Seeing that hurting others is bad, this is good, but it's just not yours. It's a gift to you. But it wasn't just a gift to you, it was a gift to everyone given to you, so you share it with others. Imagine if all the, for example, people who taught us about religion want to say, no, I know more than everyone, why should I share it with them? No, they were like, it's not mine. Everyone's worked, created, for example, ways of learning knowledge. They go, they learn knowledge, they bring it back. The moment a person in any field feels what they have makes them better, the relationship between them and the people who need that gift is cut. If I, for example, as a person who speaks about religion, think because I know more, for example, or I may know more or I may know less, but let's say I know more about Imam Ali, that makes me a better person, my relationship with you would change. Kibr would come inside my heart, I would treat you like look down at you, and you yourself would feel it. And your heart would become hard to it. And many people are already like that. Many people have been looked down for so long by people who were meant to teach them religion, they haven't, you're not better than me in their face. Sometimes when I go to a center and they haven't seen me before, they may think I may look down at them. When they say salam, I can see in their eyes, they're telling me, don't think you're better than us. And I'm like, wallah, I don't. Why? Because so many people have looked down on people. Why are you doing this? This is haram. This will take you to hell. This, okay, Baba, relax. Now, the same thing can happen in any field. The person in front of you may really need the gift you have. But before you want to give it to them, you disable any possibility of a connection being possible. First, you tell the person you're a coward, and then you're like, you should be like this. How do you think they would accept it because of that? Now let me take you to the Quran and share a story which is crazy level of this. Fir'aun, you have Fir'aun on the one hand, yudhabbihuna abna'akum wa yastahyuna nisa'akum. You all know what kinds of crimes Fir'aun has done. And on the other hand, you have Musa, this amazing prophet of God. Musa knows what Fir'aun is doing is wrong. Fir'aun is doing a million wrong things. Musa hasn't done any of that. Musa knows what Fir'aun is doing is wrong. Musa, does that make you better? Musa says no. You must have all heard that story. God told Musa, bring someone you're better than. Musa couldn't find anyone in the world. Khob, Musa, pass, what is it? Fir'aun's actions are good? Musa says, no, it's bad. But the fact that I know doesn't mean I'm better than him. I need to find a way to share this gift with him. Even God tells him, قُولُوا لَهُ قَوْلًا لَيِّنًا لَعَلَّهُ يَتَذَكَّرَ أَوْ يَخْشَى. Musa, when you want to pass this gift to Fir'aun, to tell Fir'aun that all you're doing is wrong, killing people is wrong, don't speak to him in a way that he gets defensive. Don't make him feel you're better than him. Speak very layyana. Why? لَعَلَّهُ يَتَذَكَّرَ أَوْ يَخْشَى. Maybe he realizes. Maybe he changes. The main problem in the world we have right now is that those who had the truths, those who knew, for example, modesty is good, those who knew truth is good, those who knew this is good, that is good, they taken that inside, feel better than others,

look down at the rest of the world and want to order them to become like them. Aga, ordering doesn't work. And this is not just when it comes to religion, by the way. Even in the self-help world, it's like that. In simple things, like having discipline, like sleeping on time. Just a few weeks ago, by the way, if you know this, you're so ahead in life. So many people wouldn't waste your time. Just a few weeks ago, I watched a couple of podcasts. I want to share the insights with you. It wasn't shared in the podcast. It was like reflection on the podcast. There's this podcast scientist who's really become famous now. He was reflecting on something. He said, you know what? I'm giving people the blueprint for success to become like me. I don't know why these guys don't follow it. Everything is mentioned here. I'm telling them, you need to do this and do that. They just don't follow through. I'm like, Habibi, you don't realize the reason you follow through is not because someone told you. There were infrastructures in your life, in your psyche, in your personality, in your genetics. You didn't become this person because you watched a podcast who told you to become like this. A million things happened in your life to make you this disciplined person. A person has received a gift in life from God. He doesn't know what is the source of it. He tries to rationalize it. Hope, maybe this is the way. And they themselves always say, no one who follows our way gets there. Another one of the bestsellers in the self-help industry, he said, I've stopped writing books because we tell people everything they need to know. No one changes. I'm like, yes, because those things you think people should know are not the way you gain that skill. Life gave it to you through a million ways. You didn't figure that out. You thought you're just like a sunshine that needs to teach the rest of the world. Even in spirituality, this happens. A person, there are many people who naturally find it easier to communicate with God. Poor things, they look at their life, they're like, how come I find it easier to talk to God than others, to feel God's presence? They get tricked. They think, oh, maybe that's because I'm better than others. So then they start giving us ways. You know, I think it's because that day I did Salatul Lail. You do Salatul Lail, become like me. Nah, Habibi, it's got nothing to do with that Salatul Lail. If you give prescriptions, you will put everyone in these dead-end roads. I have seen people like that. God gave him a gift. He thought he earned it. And then he even gives prescription to people. Follow it. See if anyone will get anywhere. So this is one, you know, we can talk a whole series on this. Do you know there are some people who really choose a hedonistic life? Some they're like, you know what, Hassan, I don't care about values. I want to go for my pleasure. Do you know why? Because they've been looked down so much by people who was easier for them to follow values. But instead of sharing with them how, they were always looked down upon. And a human soul will never allow anyone to look down at them. If that continues for some time, they will reject everything. The whole fight between religious people who think they're the owners of values and the ones who are rejecting it all goes back to arrogance. People cannot take for someone to look down at them. Even if you're offering the best thing, if it's given with arrogance, people will reject it, reject you, values, everything. They will rebel. But they're not rebelling against the values. They're rebelling against the ignorance and the arrogance in my heart. One of the things we need to at some point realize, I hope the sooner we realize this, the better, is anything good you find in yourself, God says, Alhamdulillah, it belongs to God, it's a gift with you, find a way to share it with others. Please recite salawat and we go to the next section.

just because, for example, I care about a good cause, as we said already, doesn't mean that I'm better than others. Now, I want to add to that as well. Doesn't also mean that I know how to achieve my goal. One of the gifts God gives people is to realize they need to care about something. Okay, there's this problem in the world. I care about it. But in order to achieve success, they need another gift, which is how can you go beyond caring for something and actually achieving it? This is very important. Let me give you examples, for example, from the Ahlul Bayt. Let's say you want more people to learn about religion. That's a very good cause. You want more people to know about the Ahlul Bayt. That's a very good cause. But it doesn't mean that now you know how to do it. Caring is one thing. Knowing how to is another thing. Imam Sadiq alayhi salam, everyone now may wish to become like him, like be even his student, be a student of his student, Imam Sadiq, for a Shia, you know, has such a high place. He had special companions who had been trained by him. Not in a hawza, for example, 1,000 years after the Imam, no, by the Imam. But still, to some of them, he said, can you please not teach religion? Imam Sadiq, to some of his own special students, said, Bibin, you have the truth, but your strength is not in sharing it. When you speak, there's something about your words that confuses people. Sometimes you get passionate, you say something you shouldn't have. Your strength is have teachers, smaller circle. You are good for talking one-on-one. You're good for that. Even if you're a student of Imam Sadiq, doesn't necessarily mean you can go and teach religion. Well, imagine you have someone, Imam Sadiq has told him, Bibin, your strength is not talking about religion. And other people may go to him and be like, why are you not teaching religion? Don't you have ghira for religion? He says, Allah, having ghira for religion, wanting that to be spread, and the solution are two different things. Not everyone is meant to follow the same solution. Even imagine in a team of football, I'm trying to, by the way, speak a little bit indirect on purpose. So I'm hoping later on you go and maybe even think about this more. Even in a team of football, all the players are following the same goal, but they don't all do the same. When the whole team goes ahead to score, the goalkeeper stays there. You can't tell him, don't you care? Go forwards. No, I care. And that's why my duty is to stay here. We're all following the same goal. We all care about the same thing, but we may have different solutions. Or we may have the same solution, but the same solution may mean different responsibilities. To think only my way is the only way to care for a cause has what got insan in trouble from the time of the early prophets, but increasingly at the time of the Prophet and the Ahlul Bayt. Every single Imam we had suffered as a result of this. His companions forced a certain way of acting in the world on the Imam. Do you remember what we were saying? Everyone has a gift in this world. Some people's gift is to care for a cause. Some people's gift is, if you care for a cause, how do you make sure it succeeds? Those were the Ahlul Bayt. But no one cared about their solution. At the story of, for example, the issue people had with the third caliph, Imam Ali,

told his followers, this is not the way to go for it. They didn't listen. We said Imam Hassan got injured trying to get food to the third caliph. But some of the people there were so passionate, they couldn't think. They forced the Imam to follow a certain way. And Imam said, I can't be forced by you. I'm the one who has the solution. You guys just have passion, and passion usually makes things worse. Self-righteous person who doesn't know what they're doing are usually responsible for half of the problems in the world. Again, when it comes to Siffin, Imam Ali is so close to gaining a victory. A group of people from the side of Imam Ali force him to go for Hakamiyya, for that session. He's like, guys, this is not the way. People who just have passion force the one who has the gift of a solution to follow them. He doesn't want to. He knows there's no point in this. They don't care. They go. They fail. And they're like, why did you accept us? Why did you listen to us? Even after they see their solution is not working, they don't say, I'm sorry. Like, why did you listen to us? At the time of Imam Hassan, the same thing happened. Again, the followers of Imam are so passionate for something. Imam Hassan says, this is not the way. You know what they tell Imam Hassan? You're the disgrace of believers. Ya mudhilla al-mu'mini. The same thing with Imam Hussein. The same thing with Imam Sajjad. After the incident of Ashura, a lot of people suddenly wake up. They're like, oh, now we care. Now that Hussein is dead, now we care. They go to Imam Sajjad. Imam Sajjad says, no, this caring is useless. I know you guys, I don't have passion. A few months later, you will give up again. They're like, Sajjad, come, let's do something. He says, no. There's a person there who doesn't listen to the Imam. They start a movement. They gain a little bit of success, which based on the principles of Ahl Bayt, that's not even a success. But a few months later, the people of Kufa again betray him and give him back to the enemy. Imam knew it. These people's passion is only going to last a few months. They didn't listen. All of the interesting thing is, the person, now we even respect him or make a TV series for him. Someone that Imam Sajjad said, I don't like your way of doing things. I know today, I don't know if it makes sense or not, but I'm trying to give you some codes that later on, inshallah, will help you. Another thing, Masalan, I think it's good at this stage to bear in mind is, please recite Salawat. Let me summarize and then we can end. Tonight, I wanted to share two main things with a lot of smaller points, which maybe later on, if you re-listen, you can capture. The first point was this. Anything you find inside which is beautiful is a gift. Find a way to share. Don't turn it into a stick with which you want to hurt others. That was number one. And number two is, if you want the world to get fixed, every other solution has been tried. Don't fall for the same solution the millionth time. The solution was always there with the Ahl Bayt. No one at that time cared. And unfortunately, even now, when I look at the world, I don't see anyone caring for the way of the Ahl Bayt. Ahl Bayt could sometimes see the damages, something that right now may seem good, would cause 20 years down the road. A person goes to Imam Sadiq and says, now I want to uprise against the ruler of the time. Imam says, don't do it. I can see that very soon you will be in problem. He doesn't listen to the Imam. He goes and starts the uprising. And initially he has some success.
The books of history report that he said, ha, see, Sadiq got it wrong. Look at the success I have.

few months later, everything turned. Hope, you bring people down, they're not going to go anywhere. Now they will come back to get you. It only took a few months for that celebrated success to show it had nothing inside it. It wouldn't last. The Ahlul Bayt always told people, the enemy we have is only ignorance. And if you want to finally, once and forever, solve the problem of the world, you should be addressing ignorance. Addressing ignorance takes time. Addressing ignorance cannot be like one second you get passionate, you want to end everything. And in that one second when you get passionate, you even destroy the work of people who have been working for tens of years. Hassan has more passion, or those Shias who suddenly after Imam Ali think they're somebody. In that one moment of passion, they go and tell Hassan, you're disgrace of believers. Sajjad cares more about the world, or those Shias who killed Imam Hussein, afterwards they were like, oh, we killed him, and they repented. But when they repent, they don't realize, Baba, Sajjad all along was with Hussein. Don't go crazy. Listen to him. Don't bring the talents down because you feel something. And I think that's the last point I wanted to mention in this lecture series. And inshallah, from tomorrow, we will be talking about Imam Zaman a little bit. I'll just mention a few minutes about Imam Zaman to prepare our hearts for tomorrow. In the same way that our Imam Ali, Imam Hassan, Imam Sajjad, Imam Hussein are all misunderstood, Imam Zaman is also very misunderstood. If you don't get Hussein, you don't get Mahdi. If you think Hussein is Mazlum, we need to get revenge for him, you turn your Mahdi into an angry person who wants to come after 14 centuries, get revenge for something that happened 14 centuries ago. If your Sajjad, if your Ali is not beautiful the way they were, your Mahdi is also not interesting. Your Imam Zaman is not interesting. Do you know there are many people within the community, they tell me some of the lectures we hear about Imam Zaman makes us scared. There are some people who think Imam Zaman is going to come and get rid of some people for them. Hope, if God wanted to end the problems of the world with getting rid of people who have illnesses, we didn't need to wait thousands of years. If humanity's journey on earth has lasted thousands of years, it's because the only way out is for all of us to unite on beauty, on truth. As the Quran says, تعالوا الى كلمه سواء بيننا وبينكم. ببین, right now, the majority, the main, unfortunately, idea in the minds of a lot of beautiful people is that the world is going towards a place where it's going to be the battle between the good and the bad people. This is a completely wrong idea. It's a dangerous idea. It goes against the Quran. It goes against the teachings of Ahlul Bayt. It goes against the purpose of us being in this world. You think the ending of the story created by Rahman al-Rahim is that at the end of it, there would be a massive war between two groups of people? That's how a Rahman al-Rahim would write a story? He would wait thousands of years for that awful ending? Anyone who makes a certain part of the world an enemy that at some point needs to be got rid of, or Imam Zaman will come to finish them off, does not even know what Imamah means. Imam Sadiq in Ziyarat Arba'in says, لِيَسْتَنْقِذَ عِبَادَكَ مِنَ الْجَهَالَةِ وَحَيْرَةِ الظَّلَالَةِ. The Prophet, the Imams, came to remove ignorance from the heart of people. If now you see in the world one cup is full and one cup is empty, which is not, by the way, even the people you hate sometimes have good stuff, but let's say this is even. The story is not that at one they will throw this cup away.

way. Their story is share the good inside so that everyone becomes beautiful. It's not a battle between good and evil. It's that you've received gifts of good that you're meant to share so everyone has beauty in their heart. That's why Imam Zaman is not coming. Because Imam Zaman wants that type of people who look inside if there's anything beautiful. They don't say, this makes me better. They're like, Imam Zaman, you, how can I share this with the world? It's an amazing thing to realize. If in your heart you feel there's some part of it that says, yes, I like this story more, appreciate that. It's a gift of God. Thousands of years, Prophet came to share this. We couldn't accept. We were in so much pain. And I get us, by the way. I get a person who's so hurt that says, no, I need to get this pain out sometimes. I get our traumas. I get the pains of people. I get the wounds of people. No one is saying go against your pain. Hussein is saying, come to my Safinatun Nijah. Let me heal your wound so that when you go in the world is not a place where you want to empty your anger or revenge. We are A'immat al-Huda, the Imams of guidance. You have pain? Let me heal it for you. Come back to the world only to share the beauty. Don't look down on people. And you will be surprised how soon people can change. It's the promise of Quran. The best way to bring people towards God, towards that moment when humanity, all of us, without exclusion, we all realize we are created by a loving God. God says in the Quran, "Idfa billati hiya ahsan." You need to, even if someone does something wrong, you reply with something that's nice, something that's beautiful. And the Quran says, I promise the person between you and them, there is an enmity, becomes a close friend. Waliyan Hamim. This is the only way. If you care about the future of children, if you care about the future of your grandchildren, the children of the world, this is the only way. Every other way has been tried. 2 years of success, everything comes back. As long as there's even a few groups of people in the world who don't accept beauty, there will always be pain, and they will only accept it if you don't look down on them. And now let us go towards the Masa'ib. It's a beautiful time now. If you feel like this is an idea you may be interested in, soften your heart. Ask God to allow this light to grow in your heart. And I have so much respect for you. Please recite the salawat.

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the concept of ikhlas, that we come here purely for the sake of Allah. Now, part of that, of course, is, you know, not doing it just to be shown, or not to like doing it so that we can, you know, put ourselves on social media and say, look at, I'm the Husseini warrior who's the one who's volunteering and putting together the programs. That's obvious. But part of it is also the concept of coming purely for the sake of Allah, meaning that I'm not doing it just because it's my yearly routine, where I have those set of black clothes, I gotta put them on, I gotta come in, and then I'm done. No. You know, the Imams, they warned us against this concept of just falling into the habit of doing things out of habit, right? For example, they would tell us that don't judge a mu'min by their prayers and by their fasting. Okay, not that, of course, a believer shouldn't be praying and fasting. That's granted. But they would say, don't judge them by their praying and their fasting. Why? Because how often it can be the case that a believer gets into the habit of doing these acts of worship, and if they were to leave them aside, they would just feel discomfort. But rather, you should judge them by seeing how they fulfill their promises and how much they speak the truth, because these are true markers of the character of a believer. I'm sure you've heard this hadith. It requires some depth of understanding to get the message of the Imams from here. That sometimes it can be the case that we do things because we're just uncomfortable if we don't do them. But that's the extent to the depth with which we engage in it. Am I praying because I'm talking to the Rabbul Arbab, and I'm talking to Malikul Muluk, I'm talking to the King of Kings and the Lord of Lords, I'm talking to the one who owns every single aspect about me, including my very own existence? Do I feel that I'm standing in front of the one who ultimately decides everything that has to do with my benefit and my loss, my very life and my death? Oftentimes, no. I'm praying because I have to pray. That's it. I'm just doing it. Same thing when it comes to the majlis of Imam Hussein alayhi salam. That I shouldn't just be coming just because of that. I should be coming trying to understand that this is something important for me. There's some deep gifts that Allah Ta'ala has always placed in the remembrance of Imam Hussein alayhi salam for the believers. There are some barriers in the spiritual journeys of individuals that cannot be broken except through the remembrance of Imam Hussein alayhi salam. I need these majalis, and I need to be here not just with my body, but with my heart as well too. Gifts that Allah Ta'ala has always placed in the remembrance of Imam Hussein alayhi salam for the believers.

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1: Alhamdulillahi Rabbil Alameen.
0: All praise belongs to Allah, Lord of all the worlds.
1: Ar-Rahman Ar-Rahim.
0: The All-Beneficent, the All-Merciful. Master of the day of retribution.
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0: In the name of Allah, the All-Beneficent, the All-Merciful.
1: Alhamdulillahi Rabbil Alameen.
0: All praise belongs to Allah, Lord of all the worlds.
1: Ar-Rahman Ar-Rahim.
0: The All-Beneficent, the All-Merciful. Master of the day of retribution. You alone do we worship, and to you alone do we turn for help. Guide us on the straight path. The path of those whom you have blessed. 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
1: About me, I don't mock people, I don't backbite people. I've never gone to someone to their face and say, oh, you're so like this, look at you. No one does that. But I say things that I wouldn't say in front of them. So often I make a slight joke that I wouldn't say if they were there. Or it's my close friend, you know, he won't feel bad. It's okay. I mean, I'm his close friend. I can make a joke like that, it's fine. Others can't do it, but I'm his close friend. I can make a joke, he won't feel bad. Who said this is okay? This is not okay. The Quran is telling us this is not okay. And this is actually another form of oppression, but we don't see it. And we must seek their forgiveness if we've done such a thing. The question is that we must ponder on our lives as well, that we're here to commemorate and remember the loyal companions of Aba Abdullah. And we say, what loyal companions, what were their qualities, they were such good people. But have we come here only to remember them, cry for them, and go home? Or are we here to remember them and learn from them and apply it in our lives? So the question is this, that we also say, I wish I were among Aba Abdullah's companions. And we have to prepare ourselves to be among the companions of Sahwa al-Asr. With my akhlaq today, will I be a companion of Sahwa al-Asr? That's the question we must ask ourselves. And think about this every night before sleeping. Or my actions today, the actions of a companion of Sahab al-Asr, if he comes tomorrow and I go running to him, that Mawla, I want to be one of your companions, will he accept me with my akhlaq? Something we must think about. While we remember the companions of Ba'a Abdullah, we must strive to be like them. We pray to Allah that we all can better our akhlaq, such as Sahab al-Asr will call us himself and say, I want you to be part of my army, just like Imam Hussein called Muslim and called Habib. 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

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Respected elders, my dear brothers and sisters, assalamu alaikum jami'an wa rahmatullahi wa barakatuh. This verse from Surah Al-Hajj is a verse in which Allah subhanahu wa ta'ala speaks about a certain category of believers. If you read the opening verses of Surah Al-Hajj, which is the 22nd surah of the Quran, you find that Allah subhanahu wa ta'ala, He categorizes people into three distinct groups based on their relationship to faith. The first group that he describes is the group that is hostile towards the truth. These are those people who actively oppose the truth, who fight against the truth and the people of the truth. They are the ones who stubbornly reject the truth. Allah subhanahu wa ta'ala, He describes them in ayah number 3 of the surah. He says, وَمِنَ النَّاسِ مَن

يجادل في الله بغير علم. Among the people are those who argue about God without knowledge. ويتبع كل شيطان مريد, and they follow every rebellious devil. Meaning that this is a group that is always arguing against the truth, that seeks to undermine the truth, that stubbornly rejects the truth. This is one group. A second group mentioned in the surah are those who are fully committed to the truth, who have wholeheartedly embraced the truth, who are willing to sacrifice for the truth, who have an unconditional allegiance to the truth. This is the second group. But then Allah Azza wa Jal, He mentions a third group. And this third group, Allah describes them as follows. وَمِنَ النَّاسِ مَنْ يَعْبُدُ اللَّهَ عَلَى حَرْفٍ. And from among the people are those who worship Allah on an edge. What does this mean? Allah says they worship Allah on the edge. And here Allah subhanahu wa ta'ala is depicting a group who have a very superficial adherence to the truth. If you imagine someone who's standing on a cliff, yes, technically they're on the mountain, but at the same time, they are also on the brink of collapse. Allah subhanahu wa ta'ala, He describes some people as being upon the truth, but they are not firmly upon the truth. They are close to salvation, but they are equally close to collapse. And many people, they fall into this category. Most people are not the ones who know the truth and who are stubbornly fighting against the truth. Most people are not firmly upon the truth. They have not wholeheartedly embraced it. They don't have that unconditional allegiance to the truth like the Ashab of Imam al-Hussein. For most people, they're like the third category, where we have one foot in and we have one foot out. We're standing upon the truth. We are on the mountain of Iman, but we're right on the edge. And we're on the brink of falling into the valley of kufr and misguidance. Many people, when it comes to faith, when it comes to Iman, they are willing to be religious. They are happy to submit to Allah, as long as it doesn't require any real sacrifices. This is the relationship that many people have with the truth. I will be religious as long as it doesn't cost me anything. I am happy to be a Muslim as long as it doesn't inconvenience my life. The moment things get a little bit difficult, the moment that I have to make sacrifices, the moment I have to make some compromises, that's when people say, this is my limit. When you think about what happened to Imam al-Hussein 14 centuries ago, I'm sure it has crossed your mind. Many of us often think, how is it possible that Imam al-Hussein alayhi salam had barely 100 supporters? You know, if you look at the population of Muslims in the 61st year after the Hijrah, during the time of Imam al-Hussein, do you know how many Muslims there were in the world? If you look at the population of the world in the year

Year 61 after the Hijrah, which was the year that Imam al-Hussein was martyred. The population of the entire world was about 250 million. That's the estimate. That is the global population. What was the population of Muslims when Imam al-Hussein alayhi salam was martyred? We don't have an exact figure, but because Islam had spread to different empires, we can estimate that on the low end, there were at least 5 million Muslims in the world. And among these 5 million, there were barely 100 that supported Imam al-Hussein. You're talking about a very small percentage. And these millions of Muslims, they were going for Hajj every year. These millions of Muslims were praying. They were fasting in the month of Ramadan. They were reciting the Quran. Thousands upon thousands, maybe even hundreds of thousands of them had either memorized the Quran or they were well-versed when it came to the Quran. So the question is, where was everybody? What happened? And even if you look at the world today, you have almost 2 billion Muslims around the world. And we always hear about these ahadith about how the 12th Imam is waiting for 313 loyal companions. So that means that something is wrong. There's something that's missing. Imam al-Hussein alayhi salam, he actually explains to us why there were so few people who supported him. You know, sometimes we take it for granted when we think about the past. To us, looking back, the truth was very clear. Truth and falsehood, they were very clear. And sometimes we might wonder, how is it that so many people failed that test? The issue is, my dear brothers and sisters, it's very easy to look back and see that this is where haq is and this is where batil is. As they say, hindsight is 20/20. But when you are in the storm, when you are in the middle of that tribulation, it's not easy. Imam al-Hussein alayhi salam, he gave a very powerful sermon before he even reached Karbala. And in this sermon, Imam alayhi salam, he actually explains what the problem was with the Muslim world at that time. And in fact, it is still the problem that we have today. What does Imam al-Hussein say? قال الناس عبيد الدنيا. Imam al-Hussein, he says that people are slaves of this world. They are عبيد الدنيا. It's not only that they enjoy the dunya. It's not that they just live in the dunya or they are inclined to the dunya. The Imam says people are slaves of the dunya. Meaning what? The dunya is their God. And they are the slaves of it. Don't be fooled. Yes, these Muslims, they pray. They do ruku', they do sujood. They prostrate to Allah with their bodies. But their hearts, they prostrate to money. Their hearts prostrate to power, to dunya. An-nasu abidu dunya. That statement, it rang true at the time of Imam al-Hussein, and it rings true today. Over 50 countries, Muslim countries today, and during the genocide in Gaza, not even one of them could send a bottle of water to Gaza. What does that tell you? It's because they're slaves. They know if they open their mouths,

The Western powers, they will remove them from power. الناس عبيد الدنيا. It's true today, and it was true at that time. They're slaves. The most important thing for them is their money, their bank accounts, their kursi, their thrones. الناس عبيد الدنيا. So how about religion? What is their connection to religion, يا أبا عبد الله? He says, وَالدِّينُ لَعِقٌ عَلَىٰ أَلْسِنَتِهِمْ. He says, religion is just something that they taste with their tongues. It's just something that's on the tongue. Religion has not penetrated their being. You know, it's very similar to when you taste a food. You know, sometimes when our mothers, when our wives, sometimes when the husbands cook, right? Which never happens, right? Sometimes when you're cooking, especially in the month of Ramadan, you taste the stew to see, is it too salty? Does it need more salt? You taste it, but you don't ingest it. Meaning what? You're not absorbing any of the nutrients. You're just tasting it. It's only on your tongue. Imam al-Hussein, he says, many people, this is their relationship to Islam. They haven't absorbed it. They just taste it. It's just something that is on their tongue. They like to talk about religion. Oh, they love to talk about it. They love to have debates and discussions. They like to philosophize. But Islam will only remain on their tongues. يَحُوطُونَهُ, he says, يَحُوطُونَهُ مَا دَرَّتْ مَعَايِشُهُمْ. They will rally around religion as long as their livelihood is flowing. As long as business is good, as long as money's coming in, I have no problem being religious. As long as it doesn't impact my business, as long as it doesn't require me to make any financial sacrifices, I'm happy. I am happy with this convenient Islam. It's so convenient. I don't have to change anything. I don't have to adjust anything about my life. I don't have to make any sacrifices. They will rally around religion as long as their livelihood flows. And then what does the Imam say? صلوا على محمد وآل محمد. اللهم صل على محمد وآل محمد. So the Imam عليه السلام, he says that people are slaves of the dunya, and religion is something that is on their tongues. They will rally around religion as long as their livelihood flows. And then what does the Imam say? فَإِذَا مُحِصُوا بِالْبَلَاءِ قَلَّ الدَّيَّانُونَ. The moment that they are tested, the moment that they are tried, that is when the people of religion become very few. And this is what we saw in the city of Kufa. There were thousands who were praying behind Muslim ibn Aqil. But the moment that supporting Muslim ibn Aqil had a cost, the moment that it jeopardized assets, the moments when there was fear of imprisonment, the moment when lives were in danger, what happened? Everyone retreated. Everyone abandoned. So this is the problem, my dear brothers and sisters. Imam al-Hussein alayhi salam, he says, this was the problem that I faced, is that people were obsessed with the dunya and they were not willing to make sacrifices. Do you know, brothers and sisters, most people who fought Imam al-Hussein, they didn't have any personal problem with him. Many of those who came and fought Imam al-Hussein, they probably never even met him. Why did they join Umar ibn Sa'd? Why were they on the wrong side? Historians mention that Ubaydullah ibn Ziyad, who was the governor of Kufa,
He was bribing people to fight Imam al-Husayn.

saying. He was paying the money. Some of those who came to fight Imam al-Hussein, do you know how much they were paid? Some of them, especially the head commanders. They were paid 30,000 dinars. 30,000 dinars. Do you know how much that is? 30,000 dinars, that's 30 gold coins. 30,000 gold coins. If you were to convert this into our currency today, 30,000 dinars at the time of

That's 30 gold coins. 30,000 gold coins. If you were to convert this into our currency today, 30,000 dinars at the time of Imam al-Hussein equals about $14 million, which comes out to be about 20 million Australian dollars. What are you willing to do for $20 million? There are people, forget about 20 million, for $1,000, he'll sell his tribe, he'll sell his mother and his Lord. And we've seen that. In this war, in these years, believe me, there are people, they sold out their people, their country, their religion for $500. Ibn Ziyad, he exploited people's love of the dunya. When you have an attachment to the dunya, it becomes very difficult for you to stand with the truth. Today, you might think that it's easy to be on the right side of history. But imagine that was a real offer that was made to you. Imagine you were offered that money to just join the side of Umar ibn Sa'd. And you might try to justify it. I'm not going to fight. I'm just going to take the money. And then later on, I'm going to pay sadaqah. I'm going to do good things with it. We have our justifications. When Imam al-Hussein fell on the day of Ashura, no one wanted to finish the job. They just wanted their money and they wanted to leave. Imagine, just to make it more realistic in our minds, imagine tomorrow the 12th Imam reappears. Imagine he reappears. And imagine that it is said by some of the superpowers in the world that anyone who sympathizes with this terrorist, because that's probably what they're going to call him, you will be arrested. You will lose your job and your bank accounts will be frozen. How many people will justify their neutrality? They'll say, Sheikh, I have bills to pay. Sheikh, I have a mortgage. Yeah, in Kufa they also had bills to pay. Those who came to fight Imam al-Hussein, they also had bills to pay. It's hubbu dunya that drove them. Hubbu dunya. Today, many of us, we might think that our hearts are free of hubbu dunya, but in reality, it's not. We have it in different degrees. I'll give you a simple example. Many of us, we have jobs. And the most important thing for us is our job. In fact, some people, the greatest calamity is for them to get fired, to lose their job. There are some who might have a job. You might work for a company and your job requires you to shake hands with the opposite gender. And you'll say, Sheikh, I have to. Because if I don't, I will lose my job. So here, you already made a small concession. You allowed yourself to do something that's haram, because if I don't do this, I'm going to lose my job. Next month, there is a corporate luncheon where they're serving alcohol. Sheikh, I'm not going to drink. I'm just sitting at the table. Well, that's haram. Sheikh, if I'm not at that luncheon, I'm not going to get the promotion. I won't be in the good graces of management. I will lose my job. So again, you find another concession. We justify. Why do we do this? Because deep down, we don't really believe that Allah is the provider. Allah, what does He say in the Quran?

0: وما يؤمن أكثرهم بالله إلا وهم مشركون.
1: Most people, they do not believe in Allah unless they ascribe a partner to Him. Yes, I believe in Allah, but I also believe in my boss. My boss, he's the one who gives me my paycheck. My company that I work for, I believe in my 401k. I cannot lose that. Where's Allah subhanahu wa ta'ala? Isn't Allah the provider? See? وَالدِّينُ لَعِقٌ عَلَىٰ أَلْسِنَةٍ. Religion is just talk. When it comes to action, our beliefs are something else. So when you look at the world during the time of Imam al-Hussein, this was the trial. This was the test. And we will be tested in the same way. And we are being tested in the same way. The same person that justifies shaking hands with the opposite gender, the people in Karbala, they had their own justifications. They also made justifications. They had their own excuses. If we don't get rid of this hubbu dunya, we will be prone to these failures. We have to be careful. That's why in the du'as of Ahlul Bayt, we always ask Allah, Allahumma akhrij hubba dunya min qalbi. Oh Allah, remove this obsession with dunya from my heart. Do not make me a slave of the dunya. Let me live in this world, but don't let the world live in me. Let me hold the dunya in my hand. Don't let me hold the dunya in my heart. Make me feel indifferent. Yes, work hard. But the greatest tragedy in your life shouldn't be the loss of money. It should be the loss of your iman. That should be the greatest tragedy. We need to be like Abu Dhar al-Ghifari. Abu Dhar, what made him stand out is that he was truly indifferent when it came to money. Abu Dhar al-Ghifari was one of the most staunch advocates of the truth. He was very vocal in his opposition to the Umayyads, to the corruption and the nepotism. He was among the few Sahaba who had the courage to criticize the Khalifa. Do you know what happened? Uthman ibn Affan, he sent 200 dinars with his slave. And he said, go give this as a gift to Abu Dhar. A way to keep him quiet. Everybody has their price, right? Give him 200 dinars. Because Abu Dhar was extremely poor. You know, when you don't stand with the government, when you don't stand with those who are in power, you pay a price. And he paid that price. Uthman, he sends 200 dinars. You know, 200 dinars is not a small amount. At that time, with one dinar, you can buy a goat. You can buy an animal that can provide food for your family. 200 dinars sent to Abu Dhar. The servant comes and says, Abu Dhar, here, this is yours. This is a gift from Uthman. And don't worry, this is not from Baytul Mal. If you have concerns that this is from the public treasury, this is the personal money of the Khalifa. He wants to give it to you. And I beg you, the servant says, I beg you, take it. Because look at you. You're poor. My eyes fill with tears when I look at your condition. Take it. You need the money. Abu Dhar, he says, this is a gift? Is the Khalifa giving this gift to everybody or just me? If it's just for me, maybe it's not a gift. Maybe it's a bribe to stay quiet. He says, I don't want it. Abu Dhar, take it. You need it. You have nothing. He says, I have something more valuable. And that is the wilaya of Ali ibn Abi Talib, salawatullahi alayhi.

You think I have nothing, but in reality, you are the one who has nothing. I'm the one who's rich. There was a man who came to Imam al-Sadiq, salawatullahi alayhi. He comes to the Imam. He says, Ya ibn Rasulullah, I'm poor. I don't have money. I'm suffering financially. The Imam looked at him. He says, no, you're not poor. The man says, Ya ibn Rasulullah, trust me, I'm poor. I don't have any money. The Imam says, no, you're not poor. He says to the Imam, Ya ibn Rasulullah, you haven't even asked about what my condition is, what my situation is. I'm telling you that I am poor. The Imam, he says, if you have something, he says to him, that if you were offered 100 dinars to disassociate from us, Ahlul Bayt, would you take the money? If someone told you, renounce Ahlul Bayt and we'll give you 100 dinars, would you do it? He said, never. The Imam says, okay. How about 1,000 dinars? Renounce Ahlul Bayt, disassociate, and you'll be given 1,000 dinars. Would you do it? He said, no, I would never. The Imam kept on going up. 10,000, 100,000. And no matter how high he went up, the man said, I would never sell my religion. I would never sell my love for Ahlul Bayt for any amount. The Imam, he says to him, من معه سلعة يعطى بها هذا المال وهو لا يبيعها هل هو فقير? Someone who has something that they would not sell for hundreds of thousands of dinars, can you ever consider someone like that poor? You have something that's worth the dunya and everything that is in it. We have to remember this, my dear brothers and sisters, that no matter what we have, no matter what happens to us, we have something that has great value. And that is the wilaya of Muhammad wa Ali Muhammad. In the days leading up to Ashura, there was a conversation that happened between Umar ibn Sa'd and Imam al-Husayn. Umar ibn Sa'd was the commander of the army. And many of you may not know this, but Umar ibn Sa'd was related to Imam Husayn. That's what makes it even more tragic. He was related to Imam al-Husayn. They belong to the same tribe. And to be fair, Umar ibn Sa'd didn't want to kill Imam al-Husayn. He tried everything in the days leading up to the day of Ashura to avoid shedding the blood of Imam al-Husayn, because he knew who Imam al-Husayn was. He was sending letters back and forth to Ibn Ziyad saying that Husayn has agreed not to enter Kufa. He doesn't want to fight. So the problem has been solved. But Ibn Ziyad, he says, listen, you are not to tell me what to do with Husayn. If you want the governorship of Ar-Ray, I expect the head of Husayn. Umar ibn Sa'd, do you know why he fought Imam al-Husayn? Because he was promised the governorship of a province in modern-day Tehran in Iran. On the eve of Ashura, he was battling his own demons. He was trying to decide, should I go ahead and fight and kill the grandson of the Prophet and become and get that prized possession, or should I just turn away? He was in his tent. فَوَاللَّهِ مَا أَدْرِي وَإِنِّي لَحَائِرٌ أُفَكِّرُ فِي أَمْرِي

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He says, I don't know what to do. 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Or should I come back as a sinner by killing Imam al-Husayn? Husayn ibn Ammi. 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He says, killing Imam al-Husayn will make me a sinner, but I really want the governorship of Ray. And then do you know what he says? He says, they say that there is Jannah and Nar. If it's true, then 2 years from today, I will make Tawbah. Imagine, I'm going to kill Imam al-Husayn, I'll get what I want, and then later on, I'll make Tawbah. We laugh at this, but we do the same thing. I'll go to this haram vacation destination, I'll go to the clubs, I'll smoke marijuana, and inshallah, in 2 years, I'll go for Hajj, and everything will be fine. We do the same thing. We have the same mentality. Imam al-Husayn alayhi salam, he had a private conversation with Umar ibn Sa'ad before the day of Ashura. He called upon him. The Imam, he said, I want to meet with you privately. He sent word to Umar ibn Sa'ad. So they arranged a meeting. They met. The Imam came with 20 of his companions. Umar ibn Sa'ad came with 20. But then they wanted to have a closed meeting. So Imam al-Husayn, he turned to Al-Abbas and Ali al-Akbar. He says, you two come with me. Umar ibn Sa'ad, he brought his son Hafs and his servant. And history has recorded this conversation. Imam al-Husayn alayhi salam, what does he say? He says to Umar ibn Sa'ad, وَيْحَكْ أَمَا تَتَّقِ اللَّهَ الَّذِي إِلَيْهِ مَعَادُكَ. Oh Umar, don't you have any fear of Allah? Don't you know that you are going to return to Allah? Allah is going to question you. There's a day of Qiyamah. There's Hisab, Iqab. أَتُقَاتِلُنِي وَأَنَا ابْنُ مَنْ عَلِمْتَ. Are you going to fight me while you know who I am? I'm the grandson of Rasulullah. I'm the son of Fatima. I am khamisu ashab al-kisa. Do you not know who I am? You know who I am. And then Imam al-Husayn, he makes him an offer. قَالَ ذَرْهَا أُولَاءِ الْقَوْمِ وَكُنْ مَعِي. Oh Umar, abandon this army. Join me. Come to my side. It will bring you closer to Allah. He made an offer to him. Do you know if Umar ibn Sa'd, if he switched sides, today we would have saluted him as one of the martyrs of Karbala. Sometimes a split second decision is the difference between Jannah and Nar. Then what does he say? The Imam is giving him the ultimate invitation. He is inviting him to eternal glory. Look at the excuses. قال فقال عمر أخاف أن تهدم داري. Umar ibn Sa'ad, he says, Aba Abdullah, if I join you, the Umayyads will destroy my home. You see, حب الدنيا, that's all he can think about. If I join you, they're going to demolish my home. قال الحسين عليه السلام أنا أبني هالك. The Imam says, I promise that I will rebuild your home from my money. فَقَالَ عُمَرْ أَخَافُ أَن تُؤْخَذَ ضَيْعَتِي. I am afraid that if I join you, if I don't fight you, the Umayyads will confiscate my farms, my orchards, my property, my land holdings. فقال الحسين عليه السلام أنا أخلف عليك خيرا منها من مالي بالحجاز. The Imam says, if they confiscate your land,

I will give you better land from my land, which is spread throughout Hijaz. I'll replace all of it for you. فَقَالَ عُمَرْ لِي عِيَالٌ أَخَافُ عَلَيْهِمْ He says, I have family. I'm afraid that they will do something to my family. Imam al-Hussein says, أَنَا أَضْمَنُ سَلَامَتَهُمْ I promise that they will be safe. I personally guarantee their safety. And then he made excuse after excuse. But Imam al-Hussein, he knew the real reason. Umar ibn Sa'd knew that Hussein cannot give me what I really want. And that is the governorship of Ar-Ray. And that's when Imam al-Hussein, he said to him, Malak, what is wrong with you, Umar? What has happened to you? Has the dunya conquered your heart to such an extent? And then the Imam makes a dua against him. قَالَ ذَبَحَكَ اللَّهُ عَلَىٰ فِرَاشِكَ عَاجِلًا May Allah send someone to slaughter you in your bed and may you never taste the fruits of Iraq. May you never receive what you desire. And the dua of Imam al-Hussein, it came true. 5 years later, Mukhtar sends his men and they slaughter him in his bed. And he didn't even receive the governorship. You know why? Because someone told Ibn Ziyad that on the night before the battle, Umar ibn Sa'd was hesitating to kill Hussein. So Ibn Ziyad says, Oh Umar, even though you killed Hussein, because you hesitated, you're not getting it. He lost the dunya and the akhirah. You see, when you fight against the truth and the people of the truth, often you lose the dunya and the akhirah. And I want to end with this, my dear brothers and sisters. When you look at the day of Ashura, for some of us, we can't see ourselves in that conflict. Because on the side of Umar ibn Sa'd, the army of Yazid, you would never stand against your imam. You look at them and you say, listen, I have shortcomings, but I'm not that evil. I'm not going to stand on that side. And then you look at the side of Imam al-Hussein and you say to yourself, I'm not that noble. It's as if you have these two extremes, the epitome of righteousness and the height of heartlessness. And you might wonder, where do I fit into this saga? I'll tell you where I feel that I fit. You see, on the day of Ashura, most of the enemies were very obvious. And most of the supporters of Imam al-Hussein, it was very easy to identify them. But I want to share with you the name of a companion of Imam al-Hussein that most of you have probably never heard of. Who didn't earn the honor of martyrdom, who was almost great, but not quite. Al-Dhahak ibn Abdullah al-Mashriqi. Dhahak, he was a companion of Imam al-Hussein. He was with Imam al-Hussein in Karbala. Before the battle, he came to Imam al-Hussein. He said, Aba Abdullah, I'll make a deal with you. I will support you. I will fight alongside you on the day of Ashura. But if the battle reaches a point that everyone is killed and you're all alone and you don't have supporters and it feels like you're not going to win the battle, then I want your permission to leave. Imam al-Hussein, he says, sure. I'm not going to force anyone to stay. If that's your condition, Bismillah. Dhahak, he was there on the day of Ashura. And he actually fought and

killed some of the men in the army of Umar ibn Sa'd. He fought courageously. But when the death toll started to rise, and he saw one companion after another, when they started to fall, and then it reached a point where Imam al-Hussein was practically by himself with a handful of people. And it was very clear that Imam al-Hussein would be militarily defeated. There was a point when Dhahhak looked at Imam al-Hussein, and Imam al-Hussein, he looked like he had wings. Imam al-Hussein was on his horse, and it looked like the Imam had wings. But the Imam didn't have wings. It only looked like he had wings because the arrows were lodged into his shoulders. The Imam was wounded. And the Imam alayhi salam, he was approaching his death. At that moment, Dhahhak, he came to Imam al-Hussein. He said to him, Ya Aba Abdullah, do I have your permission to leave now? Remember our agreement that I would help you as long as I feel that you had an army? Now you don't have an army. The Imam says, you can leave. You could have left on the first day. You don't have to stay. I'm not forcing anyone to stay. No one is forced to stay. You can all leave. But Dhahhak, how are you going to leave? Where's your horse? You don't have a horse. How are you going to escape? He says, no, I have a horse. I hid it in one of the tents, just in case. Imam, he said to him, Dhahhak, you can leave. But if you want to leave, I suggest that you leave now. Because in a few moments, I'm going to make my final call. I'm going to make my final plea for help. And if you hear my voice and you don't respond, God will throw you in the pits of hell. So go and ride as far as you can. And he did. He rode his horse and he galloped away. And the real tragedy is that he was so close. He was almost brave. If he just stayed for a few moments longer, we would have been visiting him in Karbala. He left. He lived, what, a few years longer? But you know what happened? He lost his mind. And how could you not lose your mind when you abandon Imam al-Hussein in that moment? When your Imam cries out, Hala hal min nasirin yansuruna, and you decide that my love has limits. My loyalty has limits. I'll struggle until it gets a little bit too difficult. Maybe you and I are Dhahhak. Maybe that's what we are to Imam al-Mahdi. Where we love until it hurts. We sacrifice until the cost is too high. Imam al-Hussein alayhi salam, the most beloved person to him, one of the most beloved to him, was his son Ali ibn al-Akbar. You know, if you read the Maqtal, you notice something about Imam al-Hussein. And that is, he was always reluctant to give people permission to fight. It's as if he would try to convince them not to fight. Go save yourself. Just like he said on the eve of Ashura to Nafi. He said, do you see those little hills? You can go.

0: You can run away. You can live. Save your life. But when his own son came to him, he immediately gave him permission. Because the Imam al-Hussein is a real leader. Imam al-Hussein is not the one who will send the sons of others to die while he keeps his own son safe. Imam al-Hussein believed in his mission, and therefore he says, I will send my son first. Without any hesitation. After the Ashab were all martyred, now it was the turn of Bani Hashim to give their sacrifice.
1: Ali ibn al-Akbar, he came to his father.
0: The narrations say that when Ali ibn al-Akbar, who was about 28 years old, when he came to his father,
1: Imam, he looked at him with eyes of despair. فَنَظَرَ إِلَيْهِ نَظْرَ آيِسٍ مِّنْ
0: Because Imam al-Hussein, he knew that this is the last time I'm going to see my son before they cut him into pieces. Imagine the strength of the heart of Imam al-Hussein.
1: Layla, the mother of Ali ibn al-Akbar, they say that she was also in her tent. When Imam al-Hussein gave him permission to fight, they say Layla fainted.
0: The Imam, he gave him permission. And Ali ibn al-Akbar is now putting on his armor. And Imam al-Hussein, he's looking at his son. This was a very painful moment for Imam al-Hussein. You can tell by the dua that Imam al-Hussein made when Ali went to the battlefield how his heart was bleeding. Imam al-Hussein alayhi salam, he raised his hands in dua.
1: قال اللهم اشهد على هؤلاء القوم

Allah, I want you to bear witness over these evil people. O Allah, you are seeing now that I am sending into the battlefield a young man, a son of mine, who resembles Rasulullah in his appearance, in his speech, in his mannerism.

Whenever we would miss Rasulullah, we would look at the face of Ali al Akbar. If you look at him, he looks like Muhammad. When he speaks, it sounds like Muhammad. When he walks, he walks like Muhammad. Imam al-Husayn alayhi salam, he starts reciting the ayah of the Quran as Ali ibn al-Akbar is preparing for battle.

Layla, she did not have the heart to look at the battlefield. She was looking at the face of Abu Abdullah. She was trying to read the face of Imam al-Hussein. From time to time, she would say to Imam al-Hussein, Sayyidi Abu Abdullah, has anything happened to my son? He fights courageously, but then he comes back to the camp. He returns to his father. He comes to his father, Imam al-Hussein. قال يا أبتا العطش قد قتلني. قال العطش قد قتلني وثقل الحديد أجهدني. He says, oh, my father, I'm thirsty. Is there any water that you can give to me? The armor is tiring me. فَهَلْ إِلَىٰ شَرْبَةٍ مِّنَ الْمَاءِ سَبِيلٌ أَتَقَوَّى بِهَا عَلَى الْأَعْدَاءِ. He says, is there even a little bit of water that I can drink so I can gain strength to fight them? Imam al-Hussein alayhi salam.

yourself so perhaps it can moisten your mouth. 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Come and feel the tongue of your father. Imam al-Hussein, he says, Waladi Ali, before you go back to the battlefield, I want you to go farewell your mother. Ali ibn al-Akbar, he goes to the tent of his mother. He goes to farewell her, but he finds that she has fainted. He returns to the battlefield, ya mu'mineen. He enters the battlefield. He fights courageously until they surround him, until they strike him from all sides. They stab him with swords. They strike him with spears. At that moment, Ali ibn al-Akbar, he falls on the plains of Karbala. Rahimallah man nada wa aliya. He then calls upon his father. Imagine when you are that tired, when you are that thirsty, when your body is being cut up into pieces, you can barely manage to speak.

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Ya Aba Abdullah, oh my father, do not worry about me anymore. For now I can see my grandfather Rasulullah. He is giving me a cup of water, a cup of water that after I drink it, I will never be thirsty anymore. Oh, my father, Rasulullah says to me, oh, Hussein, عجل القدوم إلينا. Oh, Hussein, hasten to us. فإن لك كأسا مذخورا. Imam al-Hussein, alayhi salam, he rushes to the

the battlefield. Imagine a few moments ago, he was hugging him. They say that they cut him up into pieces. The imam had to gather the parts of his body. Have you seen a masbaha? When you cut the string, how the beads, they spread. They say that is how Hussein gathered the body of Ali. Imam al-Hussein alayhi salam, he comes to the body of Ali ibn al-Akbar. He comes to the body of his son. Imam al-Hussein was so heartbroken. He was in so much pain that he laid down beside Ali ibn al-Akbar. He laid beside him.

He says, oh, my beloved Ali, the dunya has no value after you. Some of the enemies, they thought Imam al-Hussein died beside Ali ibn al-Akbar because he was laying down beside his son motionless. When Imam al-Hussein, when he felt that Zainab had come out of her tent, he rose up. He said, Zainab, go back into your tent. Ya Zainab, ya ukhayya Zainab, irja'i ila al-mukhayyam. Fa inna khidraki a'azzu alayya min waladi. Oh Zainab, go back to your tent. Because your hijab is more dear to me than my son.

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Hindu, Christian, all human beings have an inner prophet, inner guidance system. It's pre-built at birth. It's very interesting because the moral argument is very powerful here that babies who are born already have that construction. It's also interesting, you will notice that we as Muslims, salawat Allah Muhammad wa Ali Muhammad, we as Muslims, when our babies are born, we recite adhan and iqamah, you know, in the right ear and in the left ear. We recite adhan and iqamah. That's the reason. It's to let them know that your moral construction that you've been stamped with at birth, soon thereafter, you will see that the first thing you must remember is the greatness of Allah, okay, the submission to the Holy Prophet. And this is the adhan and the iqamah, and of course the wilaya of Imam Ali alayhi salatu wasalam. It's very crucial. So you will notice that Allah has built this in us, but it's incomplete. We cannot reach the truth by this. We can aim towards it, but we cannot reach it. It's not possible. The external prophet, the outer prophet, is needed by which to connect this inner prophet and complete a person. So we all have moral conscience. We understand. In fact, we are disgusted by people who lie, who cheat, who are arrogant, people who are, for example, criminals in society. We don't like them. Even non-believers in God don't like them. That's because this nafs, which Allah says, وَنَفْسٍ وَمَا سَوَّاهَا فَأَلْهَمَهَا فُجُورَهَا وَتَقْوَاهَا قَدْ أَفْلَحَ مَنْ زَكَّاهَا وَقَدْ خَابَ مَنْ دَسَّاهَا. So Allah is telling us very clearly, this self that has been put in you, nafs, it needs to be purified. You and I have to do tazkiyah to nafs. We have to reach a stage where we purify ourselves. We're very busy, you notice, finding faults in others because we just don't want to purify ourselves. We want to feel that if I can just point a finger at somebody, maybe I have an excuse on Judgment Day to say to Allah that I did promote Amra bil Ma'aruf and Nahi anil Munkar. Whereas Amra bil Ma'aruf and Nahi anil Munkar is designed for the self, not for others. People think promoting good and forbidding evil is for others. That's secondary. You and I cannot promote good and forbid evil on others if we have not done it on ourselves. Now you might say, is it linear? No, it's not linear, it's parallel. Meaning while I'm purifying myself, I'm also guiding others. So please don't get this thing wrong. To say, you know, until I've reached perfection, then I'll start doing Amr bil Ma'aruf to others. That's not how it works. What it means is we are always promoting Amr bil Ma'aruf to others, but the primary movement is myself. Allah says, لِمَ تَقُولُونَ مَا لَا تَفْعَلُونَ. Why do you say that which you don't do? It's detestable to Allah that you say that which you don't do. Meaning Allah doesn't like it when you know, Allah says to the Bani Israel, for example, أَتَعْمُرُونَ النَّاسَ بِالْبِرِّ وَتَنْسَوْنَ أَنفُسَكُمْ. You are promoting good to others, mankind, but for yourselves, you've abandoned yourselves. So أَمْرَ بِالْمَعْرُوفِ نَهِيَنِ الْمُنْكَرِ is for the self. Nothing is more important, my dear brothers and sisters, because it all boils down to that moment of death. When the doctor comes, or God forbid, you are about to get a departure, and Malakul Maut comes in front of you, it's over. And there's nothing in the universe that's going to stop it. In kuntum ghayra madidin, see, Allah says, farji'unaha, return it. Then return it. If you are so much in control of your own self, in Surah Al-Waqi'ah, this soul, Allah says, return it, put it back in your body, try it. Allah says, you can't. So what matters then? What matters is the fact that at that moment, is it the people that we do Amr bil Ma'ruf on? No, what matters is myself. And the law of nature is that if I polish my heart and I polish myself, and I make myself closer to Allah and submissive,

Allah says, light will emanate from you. And that light by nature will illuminate others. So it's not for you and I to go turn lights on. It's for you and I to purify ourselves so that Allah turns my light on. And therefore my behavior becomes exemplary. You see, our imams have stated that spread the word of Islam and spread the word of Allah through actions more than with your tongues. Because the tongue is good. Look, I'm sitting here talking to you with the tongue. But what really matters? Many of us, I know, when I started lecturing in the early, you know, I've been doing it almost 4 decades now, but I remember people would follow me, would come and travel.

I'm sitting here talking to you with the tongue, but what really matters? Many of us, I know, when I started lecturing in the early, you know, I've been doing it almost four decades now, but I remember people would follow me, would come and travel with me, and they would gauge. Like, who's this guy? He says such and such. And it's true. People should gauge. You can't just preach and then have an opposite character. So people are gauging. You know, you told us about Allah, you told us about this. Okay, let's see if you practice it. It's very important. For if we don't practice it, then everything we've said goes out the window. In fact, it's insulting. So this guidance that Allah subhanahu wa ta'ala has given us is within us. That even when we proclaim, Ashhadu anna Muhammad Rasulullah, when we proclaim it, Salawat ala Muhammad wa ala Muhammad. When we proclaim it, it's because I have in my heart chosen to embrace it. You see? The believers are who? إنما المؤمنين الذين آمنوا بالله ورسوله ثم لم يرتابوا وجاهدوا بأموالهم وأنفسهم في سبيل الله. The believers are those who believe in Allah and the Holy Prophet, then they don't doubt. This is not something you and I can inherit. We inherit the principles in our lifestyles, but we all have to now submit to this truth when we reach a level of maturity. We have to have a clear conscience of shahadatain, that we have to understand that I am taking this, I am embracing this. Now we're completing the equation of the self. So Allah subhanahu wa ta'ala has blessed us that when I talk to people of other religions, Christians, Jews, atheists, I am quite aware that this human being I'm talking to has the same moral consciousness I have, because God planted that in every human being. And that makes our life so much easier, because now we don't have to go too far to bring people to the truth. We just have to know how to approach the matter of truth. And you will see that if you trigger the right response to an individual and get them out of ignominy, out of jahiliyyah, that person starts to resonate. Even the atheists, when I was with Barker and Carrier, when I debated them here at the DoubleTree Hotel more than 20 years ago, you find that when I was sitting having lunch with them and Richard would ask me questions, I'd tell him, no, this is the answer. He would put his fork down and say, oh, now that I can consider. Oh, I didn't know that. Is that what it is in Islam? I said, yeah. He said, oh, that I can consider. In other words, it's piece by piece, but the point of the matter is that they may not embrace Islam, but they've been so misinformed that if you were a Christian and you believe that God died for your sins and you don't have to do anything, you know, and eat everything, and it's all fine, people start having thoughts, wait a minute, this makes no sense. So a God who came as a human being and died on a cross. Many atheists, if you study them, they come from that angle. They come from the angle of Christianity and Judaism, but specifically Christianity. So when we talk to them, they think we are coming from the Christian perspective. But Islam is pure in Tawheed. It does not tolerate any level of shirk. Allah forbids shirk. To the atheist, it's very attractive, because that's something that there's no belittling. And yes, they have misunderstood many things. For example, their concept of evil is way misplaced. They think evil is a physical entity, like Christians. But in Islam, evil is not a physical entity. Evil is the consequence of the limited free will, where you and I willfully reject the good. When we reject good willfully, then it becomes evil. Otherwise, there's no evil. When Allah says, "Min sharri ma khalaq," by the evil which He created, Allah is telling me He's created a parameter upon which, through my limited free will, I can go away from Him and reject Him. That parameter was created by Allah, like a teacher who prepares an exam. They also create parameters of evil in the exam. For a student can fail in the exam, can put the wrong answer. It's the teacher who creates that wrong answer. You understand? So our objective is to cancel these misunderstandings

And then you'll start to see, they start to resonate, because sometimes people are held back in self-purification when it comes to true submission of Allah because of false ideas that they have considered to be factual. If you shatter those in very simple ways and say, no, this is not how it is, that individual starts to calculate properly. And the next thing you know, he starts to say, oh, I never thought of it this way. He says, yeah, this is the difference you need to do. When Allah says, "Udu'u ila sabili rabbika bil hikmah wal maw'idati al hasana," invite the people to the way of your Lord, you see, with wisdom and kind exhortation, it's this, that you don't condemn the individual, you look for the parts that they have not understood. Even among Christians and Jews, we must never put them down, or Hindus, and say, oh, you know, you are a kafir, you're going to hell. No, we can't say that. It's not allowed in Islam. We have to show respect. If you go to their churches and their synagogues, and if you go to their temples, you have to show tremendous respect and honor them for what they believe in. Even though they are wrong in their concepts, respect that. They will respect you and listen to you in a much better way. So, salawat ala Muhammad wa ala Muhammad. So in order to complete this equation, Allah chooses people. Allah chose Adam. وَإِذْ قَالَ رَبُّكَ لِلْمَلَائِكَةِ إِنِّي جَاعِلٌ فِي الْأَرْضِ خَلِيفَةً. I am going to place on earth my Khalifa. And I want us to understand that here when Allah subhanahu wa ta'ala is talking about placing a Khalifa on earth, Allah is clearly stating to me that the first human being and his wife, that this first human being, Adam, is a prophet of God and is the first human being. That means guidance is an integral part of Allah's system. In Judeo-Christian ideas, Adam was not a prophet. He was just a man. And religion came after the time of Noah. Nuh alayhi salam. That's when the laws of God started being promulgated. It's not true. The Sharia of Allah subhanahu wa ta'ala was instantaneously placed with Adam. And Adam and his wife Hawa, who descended on the mountains of Safa and Marwa, which we do Hajj on, the two hills, you will find that Allah subhanahu wa ta'ala placed them right at the center of the earth. And its distribution, even in Africa, if you look at our genetic matter, that we originated from dark-skinned people. Adam and Hawa were dark-skinned people. They were not light-skinned. Dark skin can give birth to light skin. Light skin never gives birth to a dark skin. And if you study DNA, you'll find that our mitochondrial DNA is matrilineal. It comes from our mothers. It's called the mitochondrial Eve theory. And now they can process, you know, using PCR to go back in time and realize, where did humanity come from? What's the origin of this human race? And it always comes back to Africa. Okay, it's a continent that is blessed. It is rich. It has the most resources on earth. Africa is the richest continent on earth. It's the most abused continent. But you'll find that the connection between Mecca and Africa is very close. It's right there. It's not far. And you find that when Adam was placed, Allah chose him. Allah guided him. Fataba alayhim. Even the angels didn't know the secret names. Ambi'uni bi asma'iha. Allah is asking the angels, give me the secret names of the universe. They said, we don't know. Allah says to Adam, Adam, teach them, teach the angels. You know, Allah did not teach the names, the secret names to the angels. Allah told Adam to teach. The power of guidance that Allah is establishing, that these people I have chosen are not ordinary people. They're extraordinary. And you cannot go whimsically choosing people to represent Allah subhanahu wa ta'ala at this high first primary level without Allah appointing them. It's where we have gone wrong in society today is that leadership has been interjected by people who are illegitimate and don't have any right to hold that position. And humans have interjected in violation of Allah and His Prophet, sallallahu alaihi wasallam. And you'll find that because of that, we have all this chaos on earth today. If humans had accepted the wilaya of Amir al-Mu'mineen, Ali ibn Abi Talib, alayhi salatu wasalam, salawat ala Muhammad wa ala Muhammad, this world would have been different, I believe.

I believe we may not even be using cars today. We'd probably be moving in quantum levels of understanding, because the iman would rise up to such levels that our degree of understanding the secrets of this world would be at the level of Asif bin Barkhiya, who brought the throne of Bilqis to Suleiman, or the Prophet traveling to the furthest heavens. All of those were capacities Allah is showing us that you have. You have that capacity to travel in the wormhole and move in directions that are beyond, but we have shot ourselves in the foot and we have limited our capacity to grow, and hence we've become so slow in the level of how we should be progressing. This is a true belief that I have. Honestly, I look around and I see if humanity had not been misinformed / disinformed, and humanity had not become victims of a few minority, vocal minorities who insisted on grabbing power and taking religion in their own hands without the command of Allah, I think we human beings wouldn't even have these problems we have with immigration, with borders. We would be one ummah. The whole world would be one ummah. Honestly, this is how Islam was before the Europeans came and invaded the Muslims. There were no borders. Islam had no borders. In the Middle East, if you look in that region, there were no borders. People would just travel one culture to the next. The principle was Tawheed and the Holy Prophet. This was the main principle that drove the entire ummah. How beautiful that was. People like Winston Churchill despised it and decided to divide the human race, especially the Muslims, and divided us in such cruel ways that until today there are border disputes taking place, because the enemy's modus operandi is to divide and conquer. And we've become victims of such divisiveness. When Allah says, "Inna Allah astafa," we have chosen, especially Adam and his progeny and the children of Ibrahim. Dhurriyatan ba'daha min, you know, Allah subhanahu wa ta'ala is saying, I have selected them. Tonight when we commemorate Ali al-Akbar, Allah chose him. You might say, in what way? He's the son of Imam Hussein alayhi salam. In the respect of a son who was not only resembling his grandfather, identical, but his khulq, his language, his speech, his character was exempt. You would think this is the Holy Prophet. But Allah has chosen such people as representatives, meaning Imam Hussein alayhi salam is chosen by Allah. And when you are chosen, the net result is your children. Your children will naturally reflect you. Right? So when we commemorate these young, like Imam Hussein alayhi salam asks Qasim ibn al-Hasan, Qasim requests, give me permission to go to become shaheed. Imam Hussein looks at him and says, what is your opinion about shahada? About shahada, about death. This young 13-year-old looks at him and says, it is to me like honey. You know, you can't say that at the age of 13 unless you come from a progeny that is so selected and chosen. Now, appointment. I just want to make an important point here. We cannot appoint direct representatives of Allah. It's forbidden. Even the Holy Prophet could not do it. Only Allah commanded the Prophet, you will choose. And such choices are exclusively from Allah. I'll give you a simple example. Musa alayhi salam was a Nabi, was a Rasul, Ulul Azam Prophet. Musa alayhi salam was a great prophet. Allah mentions him, one of the most mentioned prophets in the Quran is Musa alayhi salam. So he's highly revered in the Quran. You will find when Allah says, اذهب إلى فرعون إنه طغى, go to Fir'aun, he has exceeded his boundaries, go, guide him. وقول له قولا لينا, when you speak to him with a soft tongue, maybe he will be inspired and turn towards the truth. Once again, notice, how is Musa alayhi salam inviting Fir'aun? Because Fir'aun has the same nafs which Allah perfected and taught it wrong and right. ونفس وما سواها فألهمها فجورها وتقوى. Otherwise, you cannot invite people who are astray, disbelievers. You cannot invite them unless they already have that framework in their hearts. It's not possible.

0: This is proof in the Quran.
1: But you will notice that Allah subhanahu wa ta'ala is showing us that, look, Musa is Nabi, Rasul, Ulul Azam, great prophet. In fact, he even had imamat in him. You'll find that when he tells him, go to Fir'aun, it was a heavy task. He says, Rabbi shrahli sadri, wa sirli amri, wahlul uqdatan min lisani, yafqahu qawli. Now, in this dua that he recites, he's asking Allah, waj'alli waziran min ahli Harun akhi. Make my brother my supporter, meaning my helper. Now his brother, I want you to understand, Harun was also a prophet. He was a Nabi. He wasn't an ordinary person. So Allah had already conferred authority on both of them de facto. You understand? Both were prophets. Musa alayhi salam was also a Rasul. So why is Musa alayhi salam asking Allah, waj'alli wazir, make my brother my helper? If you and I can whimsically get together in a shura and choose somebody to lead, to represent Allah, then why didn't Musa not do it? Why did he not tell his brother, come on, I'm a prophet, you're a prophet, ya Allah, let's go to Fir'aun. He's asking Allah to appoint his brother who's already appointed as a prophet. Because Allah subhanahu wa ta'ala in the Quran is categorical. مَنْ ذَلَّذِي يَشْفَعُ عِنْدَهُ إِلَّا بِإِذْنِهِ يَعْلَمُ مَا بَيْنَ أَيْدِيهِمْ وَمَا خَلْفَهُمْ وَلَا يُحِيطُونَ بِشَيْءٍ مِّنْ عِلْمِهِ إِلَّا بِمَا شَاءَ. Who can intercede on behalf of Allah subhanahu wa ta'ala? He knows what is in front of them and what is behind them. And they cannot avail themselves of any knowledge except what Allah gives them. These are special human beings. There is one rule that I want to end with tonight. That the religion of Allah, religion, deen, deenil haqq. Please understand. هو الذي أرسل رسوله بالهدى ودين الحق ليظهره على الدين كله وكفى بالله الشهيدا. Allah in Surah Al-Fath mentions, he sent prophets with truth, deen al-haq, and it will supersede all religions. There's only one deen on earth that belongs to Allah. All the 100,000 plus variations are all man-made. Allah says, inna ad-deena 'inda Allahi al-Islam. The only religion to Allah is al-Islam. Allah will not accept any other religion. They're false, they're human creations. You know when they became false? If you want to understand the tactics of Iblis, here's one. They will put representatives without Allah's command. They will interfere. Now understand, religion, deen, the real deen al-haq, must come only from Allah. This is the whole argument. We as theistic people believe in religion and God from this perspective, that the moral argument cannot be predicated by the human race. It's impossible. You look at Hinduism, you have a caste system in the Hindu faith. And who are the top? The Brahmins. So you can tell post-history that who wrote this religion? It was the Brahmins. Because why are the Harijans on the bottom? Why are the untouchables on the bottom? Somebody wrote this, for the religion of God can never have a caste system. Ya ayyuha an-nas, inna khalaqnakum min dhakarin wa untha. وَجَعَلْنَاكُمْ شُعُوبًا وَقَبَائِلًا لِتَعَارَفُوا إِنَّ أَكْرَمَكُمْ عِنَّ اللَّهِ يَتْقَاكُمْ. O mankind, we made you into male and female nations and tribes, so you know each other. لِتَعَارَفُوا. Most honorable to Allah, Allah says, is the one who's God conscious. Allah doesn't say the black or the white or the tall or the short or the rich or the poor is superior. Islam is a universal religion. You could be a king. At the time of salah, you would not know the difference between the king and the servant in the time of sujood. So Allah subhanahu wa ta'ala gives us religion with purity. He doesn't choose a people and call the rest of them goyim, where you're chosen people and the rest are garbage and you just go and just take their land and, you know, and everybody's like, you, the minute you look at them, you're an anti-Semite. Semites are Arabs. Hello? The Palestinians are Semites. They have hijacked this name, anti-Semite.

And by the way, the funny part is those who are leading, none of them are Semites. They're all European Ashkenazis. How pathetic is this? Even Netanyahu is Milikowski from Poland. But see, they interject and then they claim, you know, God gave it to us. 52% of Jews out of 18 million are atheists. So which God do you believe in? See, use religion, interject, stick it, you know, play with it. Allah says, I will not accept this nonsense. You have your fun. نُمَتِّيُ قَلِيلًا ثُمَّ نَذْتَرُّ مِلَ عَذَابٍ غَلِيظٍ. Have your fun. You want to have your pleasure? Have it. I will catch you and destroy you on judgment. And that's an eternal response. I was watching this young girl, Hind Rajab, who became, you know, martyred with her family in the car. She's screaming, talking. Luckily, it was recorded. And these beastly creatures who claim to be chosen people of God and that God has chosen them and everybody else is nothing, 300 bullets get pumped into this car. Is, you know, even reptiles, although reptiles are good, would not do this. Some people say you have a reptilian brain. You're cold and cruel. But alhamdulillah, the one who pushed it is now meeting his Lord. And the angels have him now. And alhamdulillah, he's going to get a taste of it eternally. And that young girl with her family are breathing right now the cool air of paradise while they watch these beasts being dragged into hell, inshallah, soon. Salawat ala Muhammad wa ala Muhammad. Tonight I have, I need to complete this, but I think I need to make a quick point also. That when Musa alayhi salam appoints, where religion goes wrong is when humans pretend to represent God. Why? Well, he was next to the Prophet. Well, he traveled with the Prophet. Well, he said salam to the Prophet. No. Even the children of the Holy Prophet could not choose. You know, Sulaiman asks Allah in dua that, oh Allah, make my son my inheritor. Allah says, no. I will tell you who is your inheritor. He says, go back and ask for them to bring the throne of Bilqis. The one who will bring it will be your inheritor. Allah chooses. Now, when humans choose, it becomes deadly. And then we start to validate the wrong and invalidate the good. The wilaya of Amir al-Mu'mineen, the wilaya of Imam Hussein alayhi salam in Karbala, was exactly at this point, that these people were diehards bowing to an alcoholic, Yazid ibn Muawiyah. This man got drunk in public. Honestly, even within all the five schools of thought, not a single one can dare say that he's Rashidun, that he's rightly guided. He was so wrong that in 3 years, he killed the family of the Prophet, he desecrated the Holy Prophet's mosque, and he burnt the Kaaba. Even among Christians, they would not do this. But this guy did it. And who is he? An illegitimate individual, not chosen by Allah, chosen by his father, who had a desire that his generation should have something. But soon after Yazid's death, his son Muawiyah refused to take the Khilafah. And who becomes the next Khalifa? Marwan bin Hakam. You know who's Marwan? Marwan was exiled with his father by the Holy Prophet. Kicked out. Historically, everybody knows this. They were kicked out, never to come back to the Muslim Ummah. How does this guy become a Khalifa after the Prophet kicks him out? Which religion are we following? Are we following Allah and his Prophet, or are we following human beings and who have the willing to forgive each other? They say the third Khalifa forgave him. By which authority can you forgive something which Allah and his Prophet have decided? If you and I are going to put the cart in front of the horse, then we might as well go into sujood and ask for forgiveness for what we're doing, because Allah will not forgive us on this. You look at people who follow Christianity. The name Christianity came much later. Who founded Christianity? People like Paul. Paul was never given authority. He never saw Jesus. In fact, he was killing Christians. He was a Hellenized Jew from the Pharisees. And he comes and interjects and makes himself the most important person in Christianity.

that almost half the New Testament is his saying. Who authorized you? When did you become so important? You go to our Christian communities, they will hold on tight to say, this is the man of God. By what authority? If human beings can create religion, then we don't need prophets to come. We can all manufacture it. Subhanallah. Tonight I end with this, that Ali Akbar, as he's traveling with his father, Imam Hussein alayhi salam is riding the horse going towards Karbala, and he says, Imam closes his eyes. Ali Akbar, by the way, was the eldest son. Some say he was younger than Imam Zainul Abidin, but there's a lot of evidence to show that he was probably elder than Imam Zainul Abidin. But that's, people have debates on this. But nonetheless, Imam Zainul Abidin was the heir apparent, meaning Allah chose Imam Zainul Abidin as the Imam after Imam Hussein. And by the way, all 12 Imams were chosen by Allah. Allah chose them. In Al-Kahfi, it's very clearly mentioned. Jibreel comes down and gives instructions to the Holy Prophet that who will be your successor. And there were 12 envelopes given, and each envelope had the name of each Imam. And each one was commanded to do a certain thing during their imamat. So Imam Zainul Abidin, who was present in Karbala, was ill, was actually didn't have much strength to stand up, but by decree, he was in Karbala and ill. But Ali Akbar was present also with his father. And if there was a being who looked like his grandfather, it was Ali Akbar, like great-grandfather, I mean. So Ali Akbar had the face completely of the Holy Prophet. When he spoke, you thought it's the Prophet speaking. His akhlaq was like the Holy Prophet. Everything he did. So Imam Hussein alayhi salam describes this. He says, Allahumma ashhad. فَقَدْ بَرَزَ إِلَيْهِ غُلَامٌ أَشْبَهُ النَّاسِ خَلْقًا وَخُلْقًا وَمَنْتِقًا. Three characters Ali Akbar had. He says, in other words, this Ali Akbar resembling in looks, in character, and in speech. Three qualities Ali Akbar had. And Imam Hussein alayhi salam, as he's letting his son go towards Shahada, he looks up and makes dua. And says, oh Allah, bear witness that I am letting go this one. Allah, bear witness, this is this young boy who of all the people is most resembling in looks, character, and speech to the Holy Prophet, is now going towards the enemy. And whenever we were keen to see your messenger, we looked at him. This is Ali Akbar. Ali Akbar's mother, her name was Layla. Her name was Layla. And Layla came actually from the Bani Umayyah side. She was actually a distant cousin of Yazid. But you'll notice that within this construction, just like Yazid's son was a believer in Ahlul Bayt, he loved Yazid's wife. She was a pure woman. In fact, after the Shahada of Karbala, when the women were brought to Damascus, she sees the women the way they were. She rushes towards them and gives them head coverings and covers them. You know, the wife of Yazid, because she was a pure believer. So notice, riddled within this unfortunate group of people were the good people. And Allah's mercy is upon that. Just like among good people, there are bad people. Like Nuh alayhi salam had a bad son, a disbelieving son. But it's a trial from Allah that you can't have all good in your family, and all family cannot be all bad. So on judgment day, nobody can complain that I didn't have somebody to wake me up in my own house. That's the rahmah of Allah subhanahu wa ta'ala. So Ali Akbar's mother was that, and the Umayyads and Yazid's army kept inviting him to cross the border. You know, it was cross the line. I want you to know also historically, not a single member of Imam Hussein's army abandoned the position and go to the enemy. But the reverse was true, that many, quite a few, abandoned Yazid's army and moved to Imam Hussein's side, towards Haqq. This is a historical fact. Even Tabari mentions this. We find that that's the miracle of Karbala, that Imam Hussein selected the creme de la creme, the top of the line. He told the rest, you're all good, but you cannot bear this one. This one, you need to be special. And Allah chooses them indirectly in their iman and spirit, like Zuhair ibn Qayn, who was an Uthmani. But he meets Imam Hussein and he

turns. You see, you'll find many of these companions who joined, they were slaves, John bin John. You know, even Abbas, as I mentioned, his slave, his name was Shawzab. And Abbas, as I mentioned about Abbas the other day, he was a powerful warrior. He had his servant with him. He said, "What is your opinion before I go and fight?" He said, "I want Shahada." So Abbas looks at Shawzab and says to Shawzab, "I'm so honored with you. Servant, servants, these are not, you know, our imams, more than 50% of them married slaves. Did you know that? Our imams' spouses, more than half were slaves, freed slaves. Did you know that? What is Islam teaching us? Equalize and neutralize this racism that Shaitan is so hard on. Neutralize this notion that you're a chosen people and the rest are garbage. And neutralize this idea of racism that the lighter skin color is superior to the darker skin. Neutralize this. Our imams were masters of neutrality. Neutralization. That our ninth imam was known as Aswad. He was black. Imam Muhammad, the son of Imam Rida alayhi salam, was black skin. Nothing, you know, people say, "Oh, really? Makes no sense when our whole generation came from the black community. Why do we ask that?" If I say, "Oh, he was white with rosy skin and blonde haired and blue eyed," "Oh, mashallah." Says he was black. "Really? You know, ajeeb." Let's get rid of this shaitan, please. This is قَدْ أَفْلَحَ مَنْ زَكَّاهَا وَقَدْ خَابَ مَنْ دَسَّاهَا. Successful is the one who purifies, and failure is the one who impurifies. So his mother was a good woman. They tried to pull, but Ali Akbar was also eloquent. Historians say that when he was on the battlefield, as he's fighting, he was reciting poetry. He says, "Ana Ali ibn al-Hussein." I am Ali, the son of Hussein, the son of Ali, the son of Muhammad. Now, when he first approaches the battlefield, the enemies come towards him and they run away. We don't need to talk much on this. Honestly, we don't have to talk much history. Just this moment. You have this young boy who tells his father when he closes his eyes while they're riding, Imam Hussein says, "Inna lillahi wa inna ilayhi raji'un." He looks at his father and says, "What happened?" He said, "I just saw the Prophet telling me we're coming to him." He's telling his son, who's riding a horse next to him. Ali Akbar looks at his father. He says, "Baba, are we not on haq? Look at children who understand this is not about battle. This is not about winning. It's not about power. It's about truth. Just promoting truth." Imam Hussein alayhi salam says, "Undoubtedly, we are on haq." Then Ali Akbar looks at his father. He says, "Baba, let's not hesitate. Let's move. Let's go." Imam looks at his son and says, "How blessed I am to have this son that if I want to remember the Prophet, I look at him. If I want to hear the Prophet, I look at him." Can you imagine Imam putting this great son who had three of the highest qualities, resemblance, akhlaq, and speech? Do you realize the value of this son? Who would let go of this child? Tell me, you would caress this child forever. Allah says, "لَن تَنَالُوا الْبِرَّ حَتَّى تُنْفِقُوا مِمَّا تُحِبُّونَ." You will not achieve righteousness until you give with that which you love most. Imam loved Ali Akbar so much that when he puts him on the horse, he's holding the horse. Ali Akbar says, "Baba, let go of the horse." Imam Hussein looks at him and says, "Oh Ali, you will not understand the principle and the depth of fatherhood. I'm your father. And how can I easily let go of this rein of the horse? How can I easily let go when you, my son, are going towards in a direction which is higher, no doubt, but I'm not going to see you anymore. Soon we will meet there, but look at you." So Ifan Ali Akbar trots, moves away. He fights. Then he comes back. Comes back to his father. His father's watching him. He comes, he gets off his horse and hugs his father. He says, "I'm very thirsty." Imam said, "I know." Imam puts his tongue in his tongue and says, "There's nothing. Look,

0: He says, my son, go now for the final akhir. And I want you to know, by the way, Ali Akbar was the first member of the Banu Hashim to become shaheed. And Ashura, he was the first member to become shaheed. So he goes forward, and while he's fighting, he declares his greatness, and his poetry was so elegant. But when he approaches the enemy, they all run away. They go to Umar ibn Sa'd, and they say, how can we kill this man? He's the prophet. This is the holy prophet. We do shahada of the prophet. He's here. And Ibn Sa'd realized that this is a big problem. So he pushes them and says, no, you will not get your promise if you don't proceed. In other words, he was fooling them. And the enemy started attacking. And the attack took place on so many levels. Historians say he killed quite a few, until a javelin was put into his chest. And he fell from the horse, and he called his father. Yeah, you know, he called his father from distant. And Imam Hussein was standing there, sending salam to him. And he became shaheed. Allah la'natullahi lal-qawm al-zalimeen. وَسَيَعْلَمُ الَّذِينَ ذَلَمُوا أَيَّمُنْ قَلَبٍ يَنْقَلِبُونَ. To me, post-shahada, you know, to see the blessed head of Imam Hussein in itself is a testament to the evil of the world. But to see the face of the Holy Prophet separated from its blessed body on a spear, the younger version of the Holy Prophet, to me will be a witness on Judgment Day against this Umayyads. عَلَى لَعْنَةُ اللَّهِ لَلْقَوْمِ الظَّالِمِينَ. وَسَيَعْلَمُ الَّذِينَ ظَلَمُوا أَيَّ مُنْقَلَبٍ يَنْقَلِبُونَ. صلوات الله محمد وآل محمد.
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العظيم. For the purification of the souls, the enlightenment of the hearts, the acceptance of the deeds, and for the hastening of the reappearance of the awaited Savior, ajrallahu ta'ala farajahu sharif, enlighten your souls and the atmosphere with the recitation of salawat upon Muhammad wa Ali Muhammad. My respected elders, sisters and brothers, salamun alaykum wa rahmatullahi ta'ala wa barakatuh. This is one of the most outstanding wills, wasiyya, presented to you and I by the Ahlul Bayt alayhum as-salam. It was the last will of Sayyid al-Shuhada, peace and blessings be upon him, given to his son, Imam al-Sajjad alayhi as-salam. And it has important, pivotal reminders and lessons for each and every one of us to apply into our own lives. He held me tightly to his chest and said to me, O my dear son, I am giving you a wasiyya that was also given to me by my father at the time of his death, which was given to him at the time of the death of his father. These are the words of Imam Zain al-Abideen alayhi salam to his son Imam Muhammad al-Baqir salawatullahi wa salamuhu alayhim. The first thing you recognize here is that Imam al-Sajjad is giving a wasiyya to Imam al-Baqir, but he says, my father Imam al-Husayn gave me the same wasiyya before he left this world. And his father, Amir al-Mu'mineen, gave the same wasiyya before he left this world. This is truly phenomenal. A wasiyya, a will that is delivered and presented by three imams of the Ahlul Bayt, one after the other. This is, without a shadow of a doubt, one of the most important documents and statements that you and I deserve to study and analyze extensively. For when we look at 1,387 years ago this week, Ashura on the 10th of Muharram, year 61 after Hijra, is not a normal event like many other tragedies or acts of genocide or commemorations. You recognize that in every part of the world, there are those who stand to remember Sayyid al-Shuhada and his mission, his statements, his values, and indeed his principles. The recognition, however, is the remembrance of Karbala and Ashura around the world is very much important when it comes to the study of the words of Imam al-Husayn alayhi salam. Because many a times there are people who say things and there are people who do things, but very few say things and do things as brilliantly as the grandson of Rasulullah. Because did he not only walk the walk, but also talk the talk? The recognition is, many a times in Ashura, through the majalis, we may hear one or two lines from the statement of the Imam alayhi salam. Either it's du'as, for example, or sometimes his sermons or maxims or short statements. There is no doubt today that the words of Hussein are very powerful, are very critical, are very important to you and I. You see, words are spoken, but they are forgotten. Not the words of Hussein, because the Hussein's words shook history forever. You find that many a time speeches are given over an hour or so to entertain people. But the speeches of Hussein shook history forever and awoken the souls for generations. You recognize that Karbala was what? Karbala was written in blood, but preserved through the words of Hussein. Today, a realization that emerges is that the statements of Imam al-Hussein alayhi salam, every word

of his was more powerful than 1,000 soldiers. Tyrants tried to silence Imam al-Hussein. They silenced his body, but his words echo in the hearts of his lovers and those inspired by him. Hence, you recognize that it is of the utmost importance every Muharram we pause to ask ourselves this question. Throughout the years I've attended majalis, I've been blessed to be known as the Shia of Hussein. How many statements and words of Imam al-Hussein have impacted me, and do I know? Ask yourself this question today. How many Muharrams have you attended?

Throughout the years I've attended majalis, I've been blessed to be known as the Shia of Hussein. How many statements and words of Imam al-Hussein have impacted me and do I know? Ask yourself this question today. How many Muharrams have you attended? How many majalis in Safar have you taken part? How many lines and du'as and sermons and maxims of Sayyid Shuhada can you stand and tell people about, tell your family about, be yourself inspired about? Somebody asks, how do I begin this journey? There are books today that have detailed all the statements that have been preserved from Sayyid al-Shuhada about Abdullah al-Hussein salawatullahi wa salamuhu alayhi. In Arabic, there is what's known as Mawsu'at Kalimat al-Imam al-Hussein, the encyclopedia of the words of Imam al-Hussein alayhi salam. It's available online, you can download it, and it's divided into sections. His du'as, his statements during the time of the Prophet, during the time of Amir al-Mu'mineen, his brother Imam al-Hassan, before Karbala, during Karbala, the sermons, his, for example, words on spirituality, on akhlaq, on theology, on fiqh. You'll see different segments. One of my favorite books in English regarding the sermons of Imam al-Hussein alayhi salam from Medina to Karbala is called what? It's called From Medina to Karbala in the words of Imam al-Hussein alayhi salam. You can get this book online. Ayatullah al-Najmi, he's written this book. It's translated really well. And it goes through the journey of Imam al-Hussein alayhi salam, the stations where he stopped, and the words that he uttered throughout this time. I ask you, how many times do we know the Hussein before Karbala as much as we know the Hussein after Karbala? Because if you want to understand the Hussein that gave everything on the 10th of Muharram, you need to appreciate the Hussein for 57 years later. Today, when you ask people, tell me about the biography of the Imam alayhi salam when he was 40, when he was 30, what kind of, for example, inspirational stories can you tell from the life of the Imam? Many a times we're focused only on these days and hours of Muharram in year 61 AH. Hussein ibn Ali was just not one day. He was not 8 days from the 2nd of Muharram to the 10th. Hussein ibn Ali was 57 years of excellence and goodness. And hence you recognize that a few years ago I decided to give a Muharram series entirely about the life of Imam al-Hussein before Karbala, before the 10th of Muharram, before he reached the plains. Why? Because it's the utmost importance that we familiarize ourselves with the childhood of Hussein, the youth of Hussein, the time he had with his brother during the peace treaty, for example, other aspects of the life of the Imam. How many times we hear some wonderful lines, some wonderful stories that inspire us, that happened many, many years before Karbala, things like Dua Arafah that sadly are confined only to one day in the year. How many of us refer back to the Dua when we're feeling a sense of what anxiety or feeling low in our lives? Maybe certain parts we can be inspired. Or that man who came to Imam alayhi salam, and how many like that man exist today? What was it that he said? He said, Yabna Rasulillah, I am somebody who sins a lot and I want a way out. I don't know how to stop sinning. Today, when it's mashallah scorching hot all across the United Kingdom, and no doubt in other parts of the world as well, there are people walking in the streets barely with any clothes on, sadly. And so a mu'min and a mu'mina, by the way, should be walking in the streets with their eyes and gazes lowered, because you're not necessarily given that opportunity to look at people. Yes, the first gaze, which you're not necessarily aware of, is okay, provided you turn and look away immediately, right? But the recognition is there are so many of these temptations, so many potential pitfalls that exist today. There are people say, I can't stop sinning. Whether it's online or offline, I find it really hard. I hear from the majalis that Karbala and Ashura are all about willpower and strength and the power to say no to desires. But I struggle. The man said to Imam al-Hussein alayhi salam, help me. Imam said, I give you 5 scenarios. If you are able to achieve one of them, sin as much as you like. I remember many years ago,
when I mention this, what do we find? We find that

people sitting in the crowd began to write. They began to make notes. Oh, you know what? Maybe one of the five I can, because Imam says, achieve it and you can sin. And if the Imam is telling me, sin as much as you like, then I will do that. Imam alayhi salam looks at him and says, go and eat from that in which Allah is not the source of. He's not the razik, and sin and as much as you want. Go to a place where Allah does not have wilaya, authority, and sin as much as you like. Man says, I can't. He says, go where Allah cannot see you and commit as much sins. Be in a position where the angel of death comes to you and wants to take your soul away and say, no, I'm not ready. Push the angel of death away and sin as much as you like. And finally, when the angel of Jahannam, Malik, comes to take you towards hell, say, no, no, no, I think you've got it wrong. I want to go to the other side. Change the direction and go to Jannah instead. If you can do that, sin as much as you like. These can be life-changing for people because we put ourselves in those situations and we know Allah tabaraka wa ta'ala is the all-knowing, all-hearing, and He's watching and seeing and knows about everything that you and I do. Yes, we know, but sometimes we need good reminders. That's why I want to analyze the last will of Imam al-Husayn alayhi salam by asking a number of important questions. Number one, what other wills did Imam al-Husayn alayhi salam have before his last will? Number two, what exactly was this will? What is it that he was saying? And why is there two different sentences that we need to come together, bring together to understand his will? Number three, which group of people was the Imam speaking about? And how should we pay attention to those group of people because the Imam wants us to do so? And number four, of the utmost importance, when it comes to Karbala, whom did the Imam alayhi salam refer in this particular regard? The group of individuals that he meant in his will, specifically the slaughtered son and the young baby boy of Sayyid al-Shuhada Aba Abdullah al-Husayn salawatullahi wa salamuhu alayhi. There are those who say everything mentioned by Imam al-Husayn alayhi salam from Medina to Karbala was his will. He was a man who was walking to his martyrdom. He knew that he was going to be slaughtered. Therefore, everything he said was before his death. Do you agree? That's why there are those who have said that we'll take everything that has been mentioned, what? As the wasiyah of Imam al-Husayn alayhi salam. For example, when it comes to him making a statement or a sermon as long as when he arrived in Karbala on the 2nd of Muharram. He says, أَلَا تَرَوْنَ إِلَى الْحَقِّ لَا يُعْمَلْ بِهِ وَإِلَى الْبَاطِلَ لَا يُنْتَهَى عَنْ. Do you not see that no one's doing anything regarding falsehood and no one's working towards establishing the truth and righteousness? فَإِنِّي لَا أَرَى الْمَوْتَ إِلَّا سَعَادَةً وَالْحَيَاةَ مَعَ الظَّالِمِينَ إِلَّا بَرَمًا. I do not see death except happiness, but to live amongst the oppressors as humiliation. And then what does he say? He said, "Annasu abidu dunya." People are slaves of this world. وَالدِّينُ لَعِقٌ عَلَىٰ أَلْسِنَتِهِمْ. That religion is something that hangs on the thread of their tongues. يَدُورُونَ حَوْلَهُ مَا دَرَّتْ مَعَايِشُهُمْ. Religion is something that people are only concerned about as long as it suits them. فَإِذَا مُحِّصُوا بِالْبَلَاءِ قَلَّ الدَّيَّانُونَ. When Allah afflicts them with trials and tribulations, those who adhere to religion are few. These words are not to be taken lightly. Each and every one of us can apply them into our own lives. On his way to Karbala, he wrote a letter to his brother Muhammad ibn Hanafiya. What does he say? Wonderful line. One line only, the letter. Bismillah ar-Rahman ar-Rahim. Amma ba'd. Faka'anna ad-dunya lam takun wal-akhira lam tazal. Wassalam. One line. What is it Imam was saying? He says, it's as if dunya had never existed and akhira would never terminate. Meaning, this dunya is worthless if it is not used for the right reasons. Cannot be

compared to Akhirah, which is what? An eternal place of abode. Yet also Imam al-Husayn alayhi salam had specific instructions where he said, it's my will. So not only his statements, but sometimes he said, usikum, or usika. One of them was to his brother Muhammad ibn al-Hanafiyya, Ridwanullahi ta'ala alayhi. Muhammad ibn al-Hanafiyya was whom? Was the brother of Imam al-Husayn, but from another mother. He was the son of Amir al-Mu'mineen. Many times people ask why Muhammad ibn Hanafiyya was not there in Karbala. There is likelihood that he stayed in Medina or indeed in Mecca to act as the ambassador of Imam, to look after the affairs of the Imam. He was righteous. He was somebody who did not in any shape or form object to what? Object to the commands of his Imam, of the Imam of his time. Interestingly, we are told either in Jamal or Safin, Imam Amir al-Mu'mineen sent him to fight, but he came back. After a while, he said to his father, Ya Amir al-Mu'mineen, I'm worried. I had to come back. Imam Amir al-Mu'mineen sent what? He sent Imam al-Hasan and Hussein, but they never came back without Imam telling them that's it. So Muhammad ibn Hanafiyya looked at his father. He says, Father, why is it that I came back and Hassan and Hussein did not? Imam says to him, you are the son of Ali. Hassan and Hussein are the sons of Muhammad. And it's the duty of the sons of Muhammad to protect the sons of Ali. That is what? An indication of the power of the mother. Amir al-Mu'mineen's status is such, but there can never be a father and a mother like Ali and Fatima. No doubt, isn't it? That's why Muhammad ibn Hanafiyya now is given this wasiyya from Imam al-Husayn alayhi salam. He says, وَهَذِهِ وَصِيَّتِي إِلَيْكَ يَا أَخِي. That's why today if you type on Google or on YouTube, the will of Imam al-Husayn, you'll see majority of speakers, they'll talk about this. And you'll see majority of articles about this because they say that's the will of Imam al-Husayn. What does he say? He comes forward, he says, Bismillah ar-Rahman ar-Rahim, wa salatu wa salam. And then he talks about what? Inni lam akhruj ashran, wala batiran, wala zaliman, wala mufsidan, wala kinnama kharajtu li talab al-islah fi ummati jaddi. I want the reform, I want to enjoin the good, forbid the evil. Yes, most of us are aware of this particular statement and will of the Imam alayhi salam. Yet, there was another important will given at the time before, just before he left to the battlefield. Please understand this because it could be the first time you hear this tonight. This is important for us to be enriched with the ulum of the Ahl al-Bayt alayhum as-salam so we can understand what is it that they want us to do in their footsteps. This is found in Al-Kafi by Shaykh Al-Kulayni. على الله تعالى مقامه from أبي حمزة الثمالي from إمام محمد الباقر صلوات الله وسلامه عليه. First thing in this wasiyya is that my father Zain al-Abidin, when he was about to depart from this world, he asked for me to be next to him. Then he grabbed me and held me tightly to his chest and said, Ya Bunay, in Arabic, Ya Bunay denotes a loving expression of compassion and kindness. Because you could say, for example, what? You could say Fulan, Muhammad, for instance, call them by their names. However, when you say Ya Bunay, it means you have a special affinity with them. The Quran tells us that, for example, Yaqub would say to Yusuf, Ya Bunay. For example, Ibrahim would say to Ismail, Ya Bunay. How many times today fathers don't have any connection with their sons whatsoever? In other words, what do? These fathers, they do not have the ability to spend time with their children. They go, for example, to work, they come back, but they don't know anything about the life of their sons or daughters. They don't invest in the lives of their sons or daughters. They do not have, for example, time for their sons and daughters. How many times do fathers spend quality time with their children, meaning take them out? Just father, son, daughter bonding time, for example. Or dedicate a part of their weekend or evenings to sit down with their 5, 6-year-old and play with them.

them. Many times, unfortunately, fathers are like what? Are like the walls of a house. It's needed for the house to remain, but it only serves one purpose. And many of the mothers, may Allah subhanahu wa ta'ala bless them, they work really hard, but they complain. They say the fathers are not actively taking part in the tarbiyah of our children. The most important quality for a successful parent, and mark these words, the number one thing you need to have as far as being a successful parent is to be connected to your children. If you're connected, meaning that you can sit with them, they will listen to you because you've invested time and effort, you can then be sure that you can influence them positively. Do you know why sometimes fathers and mothers complain? They say, my teenage son, 15-year-old, I say to him or her, how is school today? Yeah, it was fine. How is, for example, your outing with your friends? Yeah, it was okay. How is the majlis? Yeah, not bad. You've heard them answer like this? Why? Why is it that they're answering you one word? Sometimes they prefer to speak to their friends who are similar in age than they would speak to their fathers or indeed their mothers. Many a times they feel a more connection to their mothers, no doubt, because they spend more time with their mothers. Today, the invitation for the fathers is to be Muhammadi, Alawi, Husayni, in regards to what? In regards to ensuring that they do not have a very cold relationship with their sons or daughters. Just take them to football matches. If you are a football-loving person, for example, yes. Take them to, for example, trips by yourself. Take them for ziyara. The idea here is that when you take them, make it a clear objective that you will spend time with them. It requires sacrifice. It requires devotion. Imam al-Baqir says, my father said to me, I want to tell you something that my father, Hussein, told me before he was martyred. And his father, Amir al-Mu'mineen, did the same. There are two narrations in Al-Kafi saying that the Imam said two different things. Ulama say we bring them both together. It's possible that the narrator decided to present them in separate narrations. The first line that the Imam says, my father said to me, is what? Ya bunay, isbir ala al-haq wa in kana marra. Oh my dear son, be patient when it comes to the truth, even if it's bitter. Please understand this. What does the Imam want you and I? By the way, the will of Zayn al-Abideen, the will of Hussein, the will of Amir al-Mu'mineen, is for his Shia, is for his lovers, is for you and I. It's not only for the Imams, alayhim as-salam, because their lives are for each and every one of us. Today when I hear the will, I need to ask myself this question. How can I apply it into my own life? Imam alayhi salam says what? He says, make sure you exercise patience. Even if you're on the right. In which way? There are a number of ways in which this is applicable into our lives. Sometimes we see falsehood out there. But we need to be careful the way we navigate and we lead our lives around this. There is, for example, in Shi'ism, the practice of taqiyya, dissimulation. It's not that you go and you cause yourself danger in order to what? Expose falsehood. No. Sometimes you have to be smart in the way that you go about things and exercise patience. Likewise, on a smaller scale, when you're having debates or arguments or discussions with each other, for example, husband and wife or two friends, how many times have you seen people relentlessly argue for hours over petty things because the ego kicks in and I have to prove that I am right and the other person's wrong? How many times you've been in those situations? The believer, we are told, has to have muruwa. What's muruwa? Please understand this. That's the ability not to argue for the sake of feeling good and blowing up one's own ego. It happens a lot between husband and wife. They argue a lot because they each want to be on top. I remember reading, once a person was driving and his wife was next to him. They're both arguing about what? About his family. Your family is this, your family is that, your family is so and so. And the husband is saying, no, my family is okay. The wife is saying, no, your family is this. All of a sudden, when they're driving, they pass by a what?

a farm. So the husband wants to cut the discussion, stop the discussion. He says, look at these animals in the farm. Yes, they remind me of my family. The wife becomes happy. MashaAllah. Yes, that's what I've been saying. She says, how come you said that? He said, yes, my family, meaning my in-laws. The recognition that emerges is sometimes you need to put a stop to it. Meaning that, for instance, you're trying to argue a point. You're sitting with a friend, or husband and wife are trying to argue a point. You present your point, the person replies. Now you're thinking, okay, I need to reply. Maybe one reply, two reply, but that's it. Leave it. Don't keep for centuries discussing the same thing, because the Ahlul Bayt, alayhim as-salam, for example, the Holy Prophet, Rasulul A'zam Muhammad, sallallahu alayhi wa alihi wa sallam. Says, رحم الله امرأً ترك المراءة ولو كان محقاً. May Allah's reward be on the individual who leaves mura'ah, even though they're actually right. Imam al-Husayn alayhi salam says to Imam al-Sajjad, he says, please, my son, make sure that that akhlaq exists. Not for Imam al-Sajjad, because it exists 100%. For you and I, and that is means what? Be patient for the sake of Allah. Remember when you're arguing something. Are you arguing for the sake of Allah to establish the truth? Or are you arguing to feel good about yourself? Put this barometer. If you're arguing so that you say to someone, I am right and you're wrong, then what? You're unfortunately on the wrong path. One of the ulama said, I went to His Eminence Ayatollah Sistani Hafidhahullah. And I said to him, Mawlana Sayyiduna, once there's someone who came and asked me a question and I gave them the answer. Then he came back and said, I went and asked another alim and he gave me a better answer than yours. Sayyid looks at him and says, how did you feel at that moment? If you were happy that another alim gave a better answer than yours, then it's very good. If you were disappointed, that means your actions are not for the sake of Allah. Ikhlas doesn't necessarily exist. Therefore, Imam Ali Salam, one of the areas is saying what? Be patient. Do not necessarily always try to enforce your opinions on others. The second is the importance of patience generally in our lives. When it comes to what? Hardships, difficulties, even though you see the truth being trampled, you and I need to be intelligent. We need to be at the same time positively patient. Positively patient means what? It means I do not give up. It means I recognize there is a plan that Allah subhanahu wa ta'ala has indeed for me. That's one line that the Imam alayhi salam gave as far as his last will. But the next one, you and I need to pay attention to. This one is quite popular. This one is also in Al-Kafi. Imam alayhi salam says, my father said to me before he left to Karbala, final battle, Ya bunay, iyaka wa zulma man la yajidu alayka nasiran illa Allah. Be wary to oppress anyone, especially those that have no one to help them other than God. When it comes to the subject of oppression, injustice and dhulm, Allah subhanahu wa ta'ala describes it over 300 occasions in the Quran. You and I sitting here may be thinking, I'm okay. This is with regards to tyrants, despots, dictators. They practice the dhulm, isn't it? Allah tabaraka wa ta'ala says, dhulm starts with you and I. وَلَكِنَّ النَّاسَ أَنفُسَهُمْ يَظْلِمُونَ. People oppress themselves at the first level. The Holy Prophet, Rasul al-A'zam Muhammad, sallallahu alayhi wa alihi wa sallam. Very beautiful hadith. He says, dhulm is of three kinds. Oppression is of three kinds. One that God forgives. One that God doesn't forgive. One that God doesn't forget. He says, the dhulm that God forgives is the dhulm of the person upon themselves. ظَلَمْتُ نَفْسِي in dua ikumail we read, isn't it? When we commit sins, transgressions, we oppress ourselves. The second type of sin that Allah subhanahu wa ta'ala doesn't forgive is shirk. إِنَّ اللَّهَ لَا يَغْفِرُ أَن يُشْرَكَ بِهِ. Shirk is the greatest oppression. If someone dies a mushrik. Third type, is which Allah does not forget, is usurping the rights of others. Dhulm.

of others, injustice to others. You and I today, no doubt, need to sit down with ourselves and scrutinize our behavior, because we need our own personal MOTs, just like how our cars need. For those watching in America and Canada and the rest of the world, MOTs is what this country, what goes through in order for the cars to be assessed suitable to be driven on the roads. You and I need to assess my nafs, my practice. Am I today oppressing anyone? Sitting down here, think with yourself. Have I practiced injustice against anyone? Sometimes we know we are, and sometimes inadvertently we are. For example, we may get a worker at home, builder, to do something for us. We've agreed a price for them to do certain type of work. They complete the work and we delay payment. We don't give them. Sometimes I have taken a loan from someone and I've told them I will repay it in a year. A year comes, I'm not. They tell me I need the money. I'm not giving it back. That's dhulm. Sometimes I sell and buy products. I sell defective products and I sell it to people without telling them it's defective. Or I cheat, or I manipulate, or I fake things. That's dhulm. Sometimes I conceal the truth. Sometimes I'm a lawyer who is out there defending a criminal. And I go to court and I say to them, he's innocent. That's dhulm. But I'm doing my job. That's dhulm. The recognition that emerges today is many a times we may be practicing what is wrong without us realizing it's wrong. On the plains of Karbala, we need to rise to support those that are oppressed today. Yes? The first level is we need to seek to alleviate their pain and suffering. Second level, highlight their plight around the world. Use the power of social media. Be able to speak to others about the injustices that are taking place. How is it acceptable? Tell me. That a marja' al-taqleed, a man followed by millions, a man with a rich legacy of serving the Ahl al-Bayt, a man whom people revere and respect, is indiscriminately bombed and killed in his own house in the month of Ramadan, and people are silent. How? Are we responding to the dhulm that is taking place? The oppression that is happening before our own eyes? That is the responsibility Imam al-Hussein alayhi salam puts on our shoulders. He said famously, if an individual sees oppression and dhulm, or an oppressor who's taking away the rights of people and indiscriminately killing and being unjust and does not do anything about it, then it is deserving for Allah to place them in the pits of hell. The words of Hussein ibn Ali. And therefore today, my dear sisters and brothers, we recognize that the Ahlul Bayt alayhum as-salam want us to see the dhulm out there and do whatever we can. There are many out there who are the voiceless, and we need to be the voice for those who are crying out for help. There is a dua in Sahif al-Sajjadiyya by Imam alayhi as-salam, dua number 14. It's a dua that we can recite for anyone who's oppressed us. Have you recited this dua for those criminals killing children and men and women everywhere around the world? Imam alayhi salam says in this dua, فَصَلِّ عَلَىٰ مُحَمَّدٍ وَآلِهِ وَخُذْ ظَالِمِي وَعَدُوِّي عَنْ ظُلْمِي بِقُوَّتِكَ. Then it says in brackets, mention the name of the zalim. Amazing. Dua Jawshan is Saghir. Saghir is also good for those who have oppressed us, those who are unjust against us. Allah subhanahu wa ta'ala wants us to what? To ask Him for help, to ask Him for the alleviation of the suffering of the mu'mineen, sisters and brothers. In Safin, do you know what happened in Safin? It is said that on one of the nights, they say to Amir al-Mu'mineen, Ya Ali, there's an elderly man from the army of Muawiyah, he wants to speak to you. He says, very well. He comes, he says to him, what do you want? He says, Ya Ali, I want to stop the fight between you and Muawiyah.

0: He said, why? He said, let's prevent bloodshed. You go back and we go back. Imam Ali Salam looks at him and says, by God, I have to forbid the evil and enjoin the good. I have to stand against dhulm. And for me, I will not sacrifice this in order what? In order to maintain this peace with this particular individual. He says, this is a war between blasphemy and truth. And I have to fight to establish the truth. The recognition, hence, Allah subhanahu wa ta'ala says, وَاللَّهُ لَا يُحِبُّ الظَّالِمِينَ. The objective, therefore, for you and I is that we must be of those who not only stay away from dhulm, but be at the support of those who are going through oppression and injustice. And one of the final things that Imam alayhi salam said to Imam Zain al-Abideen that I saw in narrations before he left towards the final battle, he said, بَلَّغْ شِيعَتِي عَنِّي السَّلَامِ. Allah. He says, send my Shia salam from me, Ya Aba Abdullah. He's sending salam to each and every one of us. What does this salam mean? What is the salam of Aba Abdullah al-Husayn? Today, if we look at history, we recognize that the mission of Karbala and Imam al-Husayn alayhi salam was no doubt to uphold the truth. No doubt to call out the dhulm and the oppression. But the words of Hussein and the stance of Hussein and the sacrifice of Hussein has been at the repeated attempts of the enemies of Hussein not to reach this world, not to reach you and I. Al-Mutawakkil al-Abbasi alayhi la'a'in Allah said, whomsoever comes to Hussein, I will sever their arms and their feet. But people came crawling on their chest to Hussein. Saddam al-La'in said, there will be no ziyarah to Karbala, no walk to Karbala, but thousands came to Karbala. Daesh, they came, they bombed, they tried to scare people, they beheaded, they inflicted terror. But year after year, more people came to visit Hussein. The recognition is the enemies tried to silence the powerful mission of Aba Abdullah al-Hussein. They tried to break us, but we broke them with the love that we have for Hussein. Today, when the mu'mineen around the world have this wonderful, magnificent chant of Hayhat Minna Dhilla, we will never be humiliated. Because why? Because the power of the Shia is not that they have wealth or that they have numbers. The power of the Shia is that they have Hussein ibn Ali.
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0: Today the whole world can speak about the Shia. They can kill us. They can slaughter our children. They can try to tarnish our reputation. By Allah, we will never be humiliated because we are the ones who are carrying the legacy of Hussein, the words of Hussein, the teachings of Hussein, the blood of Hussein, the cries of Hussein, the sacrifice of Hussein, the values of Hussein, the spirit of Hussein. We have inherited Karbala and we die in the love of Hussein, whether they like it or not. Hayhat. Wallah, today one of the most honorable states for a believer is to stand and to be proud that we are the lovers and the Shias of Hussein. No matter what happens around the world, Allah says, raise your head high. Your heart pumps Hussein. Your blood is rich with the love of Hussein.

Your eyes cry for Hussein. Your hands beat the chest for Hussein. Your feet walk to the majalis and the ziyara of Hussein. Everything in our lives and every success we have is because of Hussein. We will never abandon Hussein. We are proud of Hussein and Karbala. We are proud of the teachings of Hussein and Karbala. And let the world know, you will never defeat the Shia of Hussein as long as they stay with Hussein. That is a reality. And let our children grow with that strength and that matter of pride and honor. Because there could be in dhulm and injustice out there. There could be the rights of people taken away. That people could say, you Shias, you have your ulama assassinated. You have your own followers killed in Lebanon and Iraq and Yemen and Pakistan and Afghanistan and in Iran and in so many different countries. You can do that. But our answer is what Imam Zain al-Abidin said, Al-Qatlu lana aada wa karamatuna min Allah al-Shahada. Killing us is very normal. The honor that Allah has granted us is martyrdom. Martyrdom grows and strengthens the tree of Hussein. It has been watered with the blood of other lovers of Hussein for 1400 years. Do not despair. Because the ushaq of Hussein seek the footsteps of Aba Abdullah, and the footsteps is to stand against dhulm and oppression and speak the truth, even if sometimes that costs us our lives, no doubt. And when Imam says, be careful not to oppress those that have no one to help them other than Allah, perhaps in his mind there is one young boy that he is remembering. The children of Karbala are the greatest example of those who are oppressed, who went through so much pain. Who would they complain to? But the shuhada who were infants in Karbala were not the first children of the Ahlul Bayt slaughtered in the path of the Holy Prophet and his family. The blood of Asghar was planted where? Was that moment when they pushed the door on the grandmother of Asghar. When the nail breaks and shatters the ribs of Fatima. That's when Asghar was martyred. When Muhsin is martyred, that is the beginning of the path that says, O children of Ahlul Bayt, prepare for Shahada. Prepare for this path of sacrifice for the sake of Allah. That's why on the day of Ashura, when Imam al-Hussein looked left and right and there was no one left from his companions, he sees that there is no one remaining alongside him. He sees the bodies of Habib and Zuhair and Burair and Hur. And he sees the bodies of Aun and Muhammad, Qasim, Ali and Al-Akbar. Then he looks up towards the heavens and he says, Ala hal min nasirin yansuruna. Ala hal min mughithin yughithuna. Ala hal min dhabin yadubbu an harami rasulillah. Is there anyone to help? Is there anyone to protect the sanctity of the family of the Holy Prophet? Whilst he's raising his head towards the heavens, there is one of the most heartbreaking moments in Karbala. Sayyida Zainab is walking slowly. She's carrying a young baby. She's covering him with her abba, the heat of the sun, so that does not reach him. He is now silent. For hours he was crying. He wanted water. There is no water. But now he has no energy to cry. She presents Asghar to Imam al-Hussein. Imam looks at his son, the tears on his eyes. He kisses his son on the cheeks. He hugs his son on his shoulders and on his chest. Then he looks towards the campsite of the La'in Yazid. He says, oh people, if there is a crime committed by the adults, what is the crime committed by the young children? Feed this young baby water. He holds Asghar in front of the enemy. Imagine that moment in which the Malaika looking down, knowing what's going to happen.

0: The heavens would wait to shed the tears. That moment the army of Umar ibn Sa'd began to quarrel. They looked at each other, started to argue. They said, what shall we do? Some said, feed him water. Others said, he is the son of Hussein. Slaughter him, end this disagreement. That la'een Umar ibn Sa'd. Zero patience and compassion in their hearts. At that moment, he says to Harmala, he says, oh Harmala, iqta' niza' al-qawm. At that moment, Harmala picks up a poisoned arrow that's normally used to slaughter adults. He places it on his bow. He says, I look towards the baby of Hussein, and I saw his neck that was white. Then I shot the arrow on the baby in itself. فذبحه من الوريد إلى الوريد. He slaughtered him from one vein to the other. The arrow pierced through the baby's neck. The riwaya says the baby began to flap his hands like a bird that's been slaughtered. In the hands of Aba Abdullah, in the hands of Hussein. Imagine a father carrying the baby. Imagine Imam al-Hussein looking at his slaughtered son. Wallah, the poet writes, he says, I can imagine Hussein's tears looking at Asghar, saying, my dear Asghar, now I know what my mother felt when she held Mohsin in her hands. Now I know how she felt when she had her baby slaughtered. Imam al-Hussein fills his hand with the blood. Then he throws it towards the heavens. Imam al-Baqir says, not a single drop of blood fell. The angels held on to the blood of Asghar. Then they cried out, Hussein, Hussein, don't worry. Asghar is with us. We will nurse him. Imagine that moment now. Imam al-Hussein wraps his own slaughtered baby under his abba. He walks slowly towards the campsite. Zainab says, أخي يا حسين, have they fed the baby any water? Have they given Asghar? Have they quenched his thirst? Imam looks at her and says, Sister Zainab, خذي ولدي مذبوحا. Oh my dear sister Zainab, take my son, he's just been slaughtered. But Zainab has a difficult task. She has to tell the Rabab, she has to tell the mother what happened to her baby. The narration says, that night of Shama Ghariba, the mother of Asghar is seen walking on the plains of Karbala. Oh Rabab, what are you looking for? She says, I'm looking for my baby. Where is my Asghar? Where is he? Why? What are you doing? I have some milk. I want to feed my baby some milk. Imam Zain al-Abidin, he says, when I buried my father Hussein, when I buried him, what happened? I placed him in the grave. Then I let and I went out. Then I heard something. What did I hear? They saw him leaving, going to their campsite, finding something. Then he came back. Then he placed that thing inside in the grave. They said to him, Ya Zain al-Abidin, what did you see? What did you hear? He said, I heard a cry from the grave of my father. The cry said, my son Ali, bring me my baby, place my baby on my chest. Imagine, we say to him, Ya Zain al-Abidin, when you placed Asghar on the chest of Hussein, did you place him carefully? How was the chest of your father Hussein at that moment?
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We have assembled to commemorate the tragedy of Karbala. The Imams of the Ahlul Bayt alayhim salam have urged us to assemble to recall, to weep, to grieve, to lament. And beyond that also, we have been trained to declare our bay'ah for the Imam alayhi salam, to follow his commands and teachings at all times. And beyond that, to dissociate ourselves with the enemies of truth and justice, as was practiced and taught by the Imams of the Ahlul Bayt alayhi salam. And beyond that, to declare our readiness to join the forces of goodness and virtue and justice in its cosmic continuous battle against evil. Ya laytani kuntu ma'akum fa afuza fawzan 'azima.

0: In order to be able to accomplish these goals, we need to remind ourselves about the status of the Imam, that appointed by God as the successor to the Prophet, he is the defender of the messages that were received from all the past messengers, and especially the last messenger, and especially as encoded in the Quran. So he is the warith of the Anbiya, and he is the shariq of the Quran. Today we shall be commemorating the memory of Ali Akbar bin Hussein bin Ali bin Abi Talib alayhi wassalam. Whose status is very high. Notice that amongst all the shuhada, when we are requested to go for ziyarah, there is no specific ziyarah for the different shuhada except for Imam Hussein alayhi salam and Hazrat Abbas. And then there is a general ziyarah for all the shuhada, except for Ali Akbar. Ali Akbar has a specific ziyarah. As-salamu alaykum na Rasulillah, that you are shaheed, the son of shaheed, mazloom, the son of mazloom. This is the general mention in most of the ziyarah. There is one ziyarah where there is more details mentioned, and therefore the personality of this individual is revealed. As-salamu alayka ayyuhas siddiq al-tayyib al-zaki al-habib al-muqarrab wabn rayhanati Rasulillah. Salam be on you, Ali Akbar, the son of the fragrant flower, the beauty and the decoration of the Messenger of God. Salam be on you, the pure, the virtuous, the beloved, the close one to God, the Siddiq, the one who is absolutely true in his beliefs and in his actions and in his promise. Assalamu alayka min shaheedim muhtasib. Salam be on you, the shaheed who strived only to attain God's pleasure. And the ziyarah continues, Ma akrama maqamuk wa ashrafa munqalabuk. 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
1: Allahumma salli ala Muhammad wa ali Muhammad.
0: The five members who are under the Kisa, the Ahlul Bayt alayhim salam, there were some members who came later on, who acquired and who displayed qualities very close to the five members of the Ahlul Bayt alayhim salam, and therefore they are included in this group. And basically the message of this ziyarah is based on this ayah of the Quran in Surah Ali Imran, which Imam Hussein alayhi salam recited at the time when Ali Akbar was proceeding to the battlefield. إِنَّ اللَّهَ اصْطَفَى آدَمَ وَنُوحًا وَآلَ إِبْرَاهِيمَ وَآلَ عِمْرَانَ عَلَى الْعَالَمِينَ. This man who is going to the battlefield is not an ordinary person. God in his plan of all mankind, from the first man on the earth, Adam, till the last man, he has selected a few as chosen representatives, the messengers. But amongst the messengers, he has chosen some to be the top messengers, the Ulul Azm. Adam alayhi salam is the first man on the earth who was made to be even superior to the angels, because the angels were ordered to make sajda to him. Beyond that, Nuh, the second Adam after that great flood, destroyed mankind. After him, Ala Ibrahim. Ibrahim was chosen to this status, and the progeny of Ibrahim, which then includes Ismail and Ishaq, and through Ishaq Ya'qub, and the Anbiya of Bani Israel, Yusuf and

up till Musa alayhi salam. And also amongst the chosen ones were Ala Imran, Imran, either the father of Musa, or Imran, the father of Maryam, through whom then Isa alayhi salam comes. All of these are selected messengers at the top level, Ulul Azm. And then the ayah continues, ذُرِّيَّةً بَعْضُهَا مِن بَعْضُ. And this has been a continuous, interconnected progeny. One after another, they have been selected. Father and son. Right from Adam till Nuh, till Ibrahim, till Musa, till Isa. And from Ibrahim, then it diverges. Ishaq and his progeny, Yaqub.

right from Adam till Nuh, till Ibrahim, till Musa, till Isa. And from Ibrahim, then it diverges. Ishaq and his progeny, Ya'qub onwards, and Ismail and his progeny, which comes to Muhammad and Ali Muhammad alayhi wasalam. And this is what we say in Ziyarat Warith. Ashhadu annaka kunta nuran fil aslab ash-shamikha. There's a continuous ancestry of purity right till Adam alayhi salam, according to this ayah. Allah selects, and He doesn't select randomly. The father has to be pure, the mother has to be pure for this messenger to become the receptacle of the pure message. Amongst them is Ali Akbar, according to this ayah, according to the interpretation of Imam Hussein alayhi salam. Kwa nini? Kwa sababu, Allah then says in the end of the ayah, Wallahu sami'un alim. God is all hearing and God is all knowing. God hears what a person speaks, what a person prays for, what a person claims, what promises you make. How truthful, how sincere, how aspiring towards goodness and purity are you? God is listening. Not only is He listening, He is alim. He knows your inner truthfulness, sincerity, authenticity, earnestness, capability, ability, propensity, purity of ancestry. Then you're chosen. And that's how Allah selects. We don't know privately what people do in the dark hours of the night between themselves and God, what they pray for. God knows. We don't know all actions that they do privately and secretly of goodness and virtue and purity to mankind, to their children, in their family, in their community. God knows. And therefore God selects the one who is qualified. Ali Akbar was amongst them. Not an ordinary status. Amazing. Lakini, in order to be able to appreciate the status of Ali Akbar, allow me to scan the Quran and pick up three examples of the sons of the prophets and how they behaved. One son turned out to be evil, the son of Nuh alayhi salam. A second son was good but was sinful, the son of Ya'qub. And then there's a third son of a messenger, Sayyid. All these are children of prophets, they are Sadat. They're not ordinary people. The third son turns out to be not only a true believer, but ready to sacrifice everything, Ismail, son of Ibrahim. And then we compare to Ali Akbar. So observe the first example, Nuh. In Surah Hud, the details are mentioned of this story, حَتَّى إِذَا جَاءَ أَمْرُنَا. And when Nuh alayhi salam had preached for so many years, not decades, centuries, finally it came to a point where there was no possibility of any new convert now accepting the truth. Notice when the Prophet sallallahu alayhi wa alayhi exhausts all possibility in Mecca, now it has reached a point there is no new convert available, now all the forces are gathering to attack and kill him. That's when he makes his migration. There reaches a point in a community where all the efforts of a messenger reaches a dead end. No more progress possible. That is the state Nuh alayhi salam had reached after 9 centuries of preaching. حَتَّى إِذَا جَاءَ أَمْرُنَا. So now the decree of punishment has been passed. وَفَارَ التَّنُّورِ. Tannur is the furnace and the oven where you bake your bread. From the oven, water started gushing forth. You would expect water, you would expect fire in the oven. Water? That was a sign for Nuh. Nobody knew what was happening. But Nuh was sharp enough, he was warned, he was told, they will reach a time when the punishment will begin. Water is gushing forth now. The water tables are rising. Something is happening in the globe. And once the water started gushing forth, قُلْ نَحْمِلْ فِيهَا مِنْ كُلِّنْ زَوْجَيْنِ اثْنَيْنِ. And then we instructed him, take on board on the ark that you have been constructing for so many years, take on board from every type of animals, a pair, a couple. وَأَهْلَكَ إِلَّا مَنْ سَبَقَ عَلَيْهِ الْقَوْلِ. Also take your family on board, except for that family member for whom the sentence has been passed that they will be disqualified. The wife, for example. كَانَتْ مِنَ الْغَابِرِينَ.

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In the 900 plus years, it is said, according to tradition, he managed to convert about 80 or so. 10 plus years to convert one person. It's not easy. Conversion, invitation, convincing, persuading, living with them, tolerating their refusal, rejection, humiliation. 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Bismillah, it will start to move. Bismillah, it will change its direction. Bismillah, it will come and stop. Bismillahi majraha wa mursaha, movement and stop. Sailing and anchoring by the name of God. Oh, incidentally, there's a dua. When you board the ship, when you board a car or a plane, we recite some other dua. But when you board a ship, there's a different dua. This one, the dua which is based on this ayah. Say Bismillahi majraha wa mursaha, inna rabbi laghafurur rahim. And then if there is a tumultuous sea, then say Bismillahi uskun bisakinatillah, wa qir biqararillah, wahda' biiznillah, wa la hawla wa la quwwa illa billah. If the ocean allows the ark to sail, if the wind blows to allow the ship to go in a particular direction, if the weather is right, all these are determined and directed by God. So start in the name of God and continue in the name of God and stop in the name of God. وَهِيَ تَجْرِي بِهِمْ فِي مَوْجٍ كَالْجِبَالِ, and then the, how can we tell you how much water had surrounded the heavens, became covered with heavy rain-filled clouds. The clouds started dumping rain. Water was gushing forth from all parts of the earth. Everywhere there was water. Water started rising up in waves, not small waves, waves as huge as a mountain. وَنَادَى نُوحٌ إِبْنَهُ, and Nuh started crying out, my son. وَكَانَ فِي مَعْزِلٍ, and his son was separate from this group of believers. 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The mu'min comes on board, the kafir looks for an alternative protection. Leave them, come over to me. قَالَ سَآوِي إِلَى جَبَلٍ يَعْصِمُنِي مِنَ الْمَاءِ, مزيد, أسانتِ زانا, I don't need your help. This place, the, we don't get rain here so much. This is temporary rain. In the past, we've had maybe some rain like this. We've already found protection in the cave or in these strong fortresses or in the mountain. I'm safe. Asante sana, mzee. Nuh alayhi salam says, I can't leave you, my son. You don't understand what's happening. قَالَ لَا عَاصِمَ الْيَوْمَ مِنْ أَمْرِ اللَّهِ. Nuh, today there is no savior, there is no shelterer, there is no defender, there is no protector from God's punishment. Come on board. إِلَّا مَنْ رَحِيمٌ, except he who receives God's grace and mercy. It's not that Allah doesn't want to save you. God's mercy is overflowing. Open your heart, accept the truth. He refused. فَحَالَ بَيْنَهُمَ الْمَوْجِ, a huge wave came between the two, overwhelmed the son who was seeking protection from the mountain. The mountain was drowned in the water. فَكَانَ مِنَ الْمُخْرَقِينَ, and he drowned Nuh. In the next ayah, Allah says, once the punishment spread and the disbelievers defiant, stubborn, adamant, opposing the truth, ready to kill Nuh, when these evil ones were removed, now the time is ready for a new community of believers to start. So we said, Ya Ard, Ibla'i Ma'aki, Wa Ya Sama, Iqla'i, Aqli'i, Wa Ghidal.

الماء وقضي الأمر, and then we told the earth, swallow all this water. We told the sky, stop raining. We told the clouds, clear up. And the earth dried up very soon. The water diminished, it reduced, and it dried up. وَقُضِيَ الْأَمْرُ, and the sentence of God had passed. The earth is purified. وَاسْتَوَتْ عَلَى الْجُودِ, and the ship and the ark was saved. وَقِيلَ بُعْدًا لِلْقَوْمِ الظَّالِمِينَ, and Allah declares, and be away and throw away the evil, the wicked, the unjust, the oppressing, ظالمين. That is the law of God. Nuh alayhi salam was surprised. Ya Allah, you promised me that you will save me and my family. Oh Lord, how come you didn't save my son? Rabbi, inna bni min ahli wa inna wa'adaka al-haq. You promised me that my son would be saved because he's my family. Wa anta ahkamul hakimin. I'm not challenging you, I'm just inquiring. It's not clear for me. What happened? You're the best of the judges, I accept. But tell me, what went wrong? قَالَ يَا نُوحُ إِنَّهُ لَيْسَ مِنْ أَهْلِكَ. Nuh, he's not from your family. What do you mean he's not my family? There are three interpretations. One is that he's not from your family. Some say no, he was a son from the wife's side. God forbid, some are accusing her of adultery. We don't accept that. No, he is from you. He's your son biologically. But spiritually, he's not with you. He comes to your home. He uses your home as a hotel. He just sleeps there. Doesn't even pay for it. Free hotel. Otherwise, he's got other friends he moves around with. It's that friend circle that has deviated him. Do you know, Nuh? Where does he go? Who does he meet? What does he do? Who does he talk with? What do they collectively think about and plan and plot? And what are they enjoying? Nuh, when he comes to you, he appears as a mu'min. But when he goes out there, he's a kafir. He's a munafiq. You didn't know that, Nuh. The test was the flood. Notice what he did. He refused to come to you. He said, Mzeh, asante sana. It was very clear where his belief was, Nuh. You missed out. You didn't notice. إِنَّهُ عَمَلٌ غَيْرُ صَالِحٌ. He was not good in his conduct. He was with the evil party, but he was pretending he was good. Question. Oh, we have to be very careful. How can a father allow his son or daughter the freedom to go out anywhere they want, whoever with, do whatever they want, and the father doesn't even ask a question? You don't know when a person is going to be affected how. Oh, it's just a little drug, let's try it. A little drink, a sip only. Just a little gambling, just a little play, a little haram here, a little haram there. Just look at this haram picture. لا تتبعوا خطوات الشيطان. Shaitan moves step by step by step. And you reach a point where you keep on bending, bending, bending, and then you lose control, you fall. But when you come back home, you say, no, I'm a good person. The father doesn't know. Even a prophet can be fooled. Watch out. Second example mentioned in the Quran is the sons of Prophet Ya'qub. I'm sorry, I can't go into detail. But Prophet Ya'qub, his sons came to him. They said, Ya Abana ma laka la ta'manna ala Yusufa wa inna lahu lanasihun. Allow us to take Yusuf for play. Trust us, we are good people. We will just be playing around. He's a young kid, he needs to play. How can you just keep him with you only? Wa inna lahu lahafidhun. You're worried, we'll take good care of him. They lied to the father. Sayyid lying to the Sayyid. So they went out. Ya'qub alayhi salam says, but I'm worried. Inni la yahzununi an tadhhabu bihi wa akhafu an ya'kulahu adh-dhi'bu wa antum anhu ghafilun. I'm worried, yes, you go out to play, but then in your heedlessness and negligence, the wolf may attack him. So they said, don't worry. How can a wolf attack him? We are strong. Pride. Nobody can touch him in our presence. And we are many. We are 10. Father, trust us.
We'll take care of it.

فلما ذهبوا به, they took Yusuf away, وأجمعوا, they made إجماع, all of them consensus for evil, will kill him. Oh, Sayyid, you're the son of a messenger, you're planning to kill? Amongst the 10, one was smart. They said, listen, all we want is him to get away from the father. You don't need to kill him. Just dump him so far away, he'll never come back. So they didn't kill. They dumped him in a well. The drama is when they come back. وَجَاءُوا أَبَاهُمْ عَشَاءً يَبْكُونَ. In the evening, at night time, they came back that day. And they started crying and weeping. Baba, samahani, inna zahabna nastabiq. We went for a play. We were running, we were racing. Tarakna Yusufa, we left him to take care of the goods. Oh, oh, oh, oh, weeping. I'm sorry I'm dramatizing, but this is the drama Quran is presenting. Oh, oh, oh, oh. They were liars. Ma anta bi mu'minin lana. We know you will not believe us. Even if we spoke the truth. The psychology of a liar. He'll pretend to be very good, very innocent. And if you don't trust us, we brought a shirt. Look at this shirt, it's full of blood. Sorry, Baba. Mzee was smart. He says, I'm sorry, I don't accept your story. بَلْ سَوَّلَتْ لَكُمْ أَنفُسُكُمْ. You're playing a game. Shaitan has worked in you, and you have become agents of the shaitan. What do you mean the wolf attacked him? But you promised me when you took him that you would protect him. How come you failed? And you're telling me the wolf attacked him, and you're bringing me a shirt? Oh, this wolf happens to be a very kind, gentle grandmother wolf. Comes to Yusuf, Yusuf, my friend, can you take off your shirt? Because I want to attack you. You bring me a shirt full of blood, and this shirt has got no signs of attack or biting. You're lying to me. But it's the will of God, I accept. Drama ends here. This is ayah number 18. Fast forward, ayah number 58. Yusuf alayhi salam is saved. He's taken, sold as a slave. Then he becomes a servant in the king, in the governor's palace. Then he achieves that position where he interprets dreams, and then he's made the governor. Come to ayah 58 now. Now the brothers come begging to Yusuf. We need help. Yusuf helps with one condition. Next time bring your brother. And if you don't bring your brother, don't come back. So they're forced to bring his brother Binyamin. Yusuf keeps Binyamin back through a smart plan. They go back again crying to the father. Ultimately, on the third trip when they come back, now Yusuf alayhi salam tells them, هَلْ عَلِمْتُمْ مَا فَعَلْتُمْ بِيُوسُفَ. This is about 20, 30 years after the incident. Do you know what you did to your brother Yusuf? Governor, how did you know what happened to Yusuf? This is an old story. Not even Yaqub knows what happened. How did you know? Are you are Yusuf? End of the story. Yusuf tells him, yes, ana Yusuf wa hada akhi, and this is my brother Binyamin. And let me tell you the truth. Man yattaqillah, whosoever has taqwa, wa yasbir, and has sabr, fa inna Allah la yudhi'u ajr al muhsinin. Brothers, 20, 30 years you lived a life of lying and hypocrisy. Because you had hasad, because you didn't trust in God, because you didn't have sabr, because you did not fear God. End result, you lost out. There is a third example mentioned in the Quran of a son who is not a kafir, a munafiq, or a mu'min who is a sinner. He's a mu'min who is ready to sacrifice his life. The story of Ibrahim and Ismail in Surah Safat. Rabbi habli min as-salihin. Oh Allah. After Ibrahim alayhi salam defeats the enemy in Babylon, they want to hurl him into the fire, and God saves him. So he says, now this community cannot be guided anymore. Oh Lord, I'm leaving this community. I'm going elsewhere to start a new society of people who are ready to

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So Ibrahim alayhi salam comes to Palestine. Rabbi habli min as-salihin. Oh Allah, give me a community of good people. Give me good children. فَبَشَّرْنَاهُ بِغُلَامٍ حَلِيمٍ. In his old age, we gave him the good news that Allah will grant you a son who is going to be gentle and kind and forbearing and compassionate and virtuous. Ismail, not an ordinary son, a lovable son. فَلَمَّا بَلَغَ مَعَهُ السَّعِي. And then when Ismail grew up and is ready now to help his father in his efforts of spreading the faith, suddenly Ibrahim tells Ismail, Ya Bunayya, inni ara fil manami anni azbahuk. I've seen a dream. In that dream, I see me slaughtering you. Son, get ready. No questions. You have to obey. No, Ibrahim doesn't deal with his son like that. He says, this is my dream. Tell me, what is your opinion, response? Are you ready to participate and cooperate and respond or not? فَنَظُرْ مَاذَا تَرَى. What did Hussein alayhi salam do on the Shab-e Ashur? He didn't force anyone. Tomorrow is death, but I'm not forcing anyone. You tell me, what is your opinion? What is your choice? Do you know the truth, the falsehood? Do you know where there is eternal salvation? قَالَ يَا أَبَتِي. Ismail responds by saying, my loving father, if'al ma tu'mar. It's interesting, Ismail doesn't tell Ibrahim, mzee, umefika tisini na kitu, umechanganyikiwa. Dream! Who says dreams are a source of guidance? Some dreams are true, some dreams are untrue. How do you know this dream is a true dream? Mzee, even if we say it's a true dream, you are performing an act. Maybe the act is symbolic. It's not a direct command. Mzee, even if it is a command, maybe it's do it good for you to do it. Mustahab, not wajib. And mzee, even if we say it's wajib, who says wajib is pray salah when the azan is there? You can pray salah till it becomes qaza, just before that. Mzee, why are you in a hurry? Mzee, questions, doubts, distortions, corruptions. None of this, none. The young boy was given a chance to think, and his response was, Ya abati, if'al ma tu'mar. Carry out the command that you've been given. Satajiduni insha'Allah min as-sabirin. You'll find me amongst those who make sabr. Falamma aslama. When both of them submitted to our command, father and son, Hussein and Ali Akbar, both of them submitted to the command. Watallahu lil jabin. And Ibrahim took Ismail to the ground to prepare him for the slaughter. Hadith, the Quran doesn't say, hadith says that Ismail tells the father, please tie me with the rope so my hands and limbs don't fidget when you're carrying out the command. Father, make sure you choose the right knife, which is very sharp, one slice and it carries out the command. Father, please remove my shirt. I don't want it to be stained with blood. Then take my shirt to my mother. Father, give her my salams. And then both of them, the tradition says, wept. Now Ibrahim carries out the command, closes his eyes and slaughters. Nothing happens. Second time, slaughters. Nothing is happening. Ibrahim, do you remember when you were thrown into the fire, you didn't get burnt? Fire burns when Allah wills it so. Knife cuts when Allah wills it so. The skin of the neck of Ismail would be cut when Allah wills it so. Allah didn't will it so. This is a test. You pass your test. Nadaynahu an ya Ibrahim. Qad saddaqta ar-ru'ya. You have carried out the command. Inna kadhalika najzil muhsinin. Those who are good, those who are virtuous, those who know the true Lord, and they submit to them without questions, Allah rewards them. In this case, Allah saved you, and Allah saved your son. You have passed the test. Not in Karbala. Karbala, there was another plan. The ayah continues, إِنَّ هَذَا لَهُوَ الْبَلَاءُ الْمُبِينُ. This was a big test Ibrahim had to undergo. The most difficult of all tests.
where a father has to separate from a son, not

an ordinary son. You know, the hadith says that when you want to grieve, the grief a father has for his son, to lose one son in your lifetime compared to lose a son who dies after you, the thawab of losing that son in your lifetime is 10 times more than losing a son after your death. No, 70 times more. The bond between the son, especially if it's a good, virtuous, helpful, cooperative son, is a very strong bond. The bala'ul mubin. This is a great test. But Ismail was not the shabih of the Prophet sallallahu alayhi wa alayhi. Akbar was different. Ismail was not Mustafa. The ayah says, Inna Allah astafa ala Ibrahim. Allah selected from Ibrahim special people, including Hussein and Ali Akbar. Ali Akbar had to face a much greater test when he comes to seek permission. Oh father, I wish to go to the battlefield. The father doesn't say, no, go and seek permission from your mother or from your aunt. No. Immediately, the first request, and Imam al-Salam grants the request. The eldest son, the closest to the father, Imam al-Salam prays, oh Allah, you be a witness that this man, this young man, it said it was either 18 or 20 or 25 according to different versions. This young man, أَشْبَهُ النَّاسِ بِرَسُولِكَ خَلْقًا وَخُلُقًا وَمَنْطِقًا. In his appearance, he reminds us of the Prophet. In his manner of talking, he reminds us of the Prophet. In his character and gentleness and compassion and helpfulness and virtue and grace and all the other excellence, we are reminded of the Prophet. This is almost like a Prophet walking to the battlefield. A very difficult separation. Ali Akbar goes to the battlefield. If you don't know me, who I am, let me declare, Inni ana Ali ibn al-Husayn ibn Ali. Nahnu wa baytillah awla bin nabi. 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Darba ghulamin hashimiyin alawi. Amazing bravery and courage and pride. We belong to the Mustafain, the last prophet and his grandson, and the same progeny of purity with an ancestry that goes right to Ibrahim till Adam alayhi salam. And obviously you must understand that if there's going to be anyone who is going to be targeted the maximum, it's this flesh and blood of Hussein who has come to the battlefield. You want to hurt Hussein? Akbar is the person to attack. It's not surprising that he was targeted from all over. He fought bravely. It is said that almost 100 or so he killed. But then he returns back. It was hot. It was extremely difficult. And he becomes thirsty. Comes back to the father. Ya abati al-atashu qad qatalani. I can't fight anymore. I find it difficult. I'm very thirsty. I'm not giving up. I just want a little more strength. Akbar, this is a test. Well, how can I convince you? Everybody is undergoing this test. Touch my tongue. And he discovers that the father's tongue was even drier than his own tongue. Imam alayhi salam sends his son back, tells him, remember, thirst is when you think about it. Focus on the goal. Your grandfather is waiting for you. But you can only reach him after you show your bravery and courage till the last moment. Akbar goes back encouraged. He goes back and fights again. الحرب قد بانت لها الحقائق وظهرت من بعدها مصادق والله رب العرش لا نفارق جموعكم أو تغمد البوارق. I swear to God, the truth is going to become very clear. You came in, you're tens of thousands. Here I am one single person and hundreds and thousands are running away. The truth is very clear. And I will continue to defend the truth till it becomes clear, not today, for the rest of history, where falsehood is. But obviously he's a human being. He's not out there to perform miracles. Ultimately he was overwhelmed. Munqidh bin Murra al-Abdi strikes him with the deadly blow. Akbar loses balance. Now he's on the horse trying to find balance. And the horse loses control and goes into enemy territory.

the enemy is going into a frenzy of attack on this young boy, a young man. فَقَطَّعُوهُ بِسُيُوفِمْ إِرْبَ إِرْبَ. They chopped him up, literally, pieces and pieces. If Hajar was to be protected from just a shirt with a little blood stain, Akbar came to the battlefield chopped up. Lakini, the Quran says, Salamun ala Ibrahim. And so also we say, Salamun ala Hussein wa ala Akbar. When the soul was about to leave his body, he calls for his father. And he says, Ya Abata, hada jaddi Rasulullah. I see my grandfather waiting to receive me. Qad saqani bi ka'sihi al-awfa shurba. Oh Allah, oh Father, I've got the sharab. I've got the drink from the cup offered by the Prophet from the Kawthar. He's on the border now entering the Akhirah, very proud of his achievement. La azma'u ba'daha abada. With this drink, I will never feel thirsty ever. I have won. My body could not stop me from serving God to the last cell and flesh and muscle that I could use with my mind. Ya'qub, when he was shown the shirt of Yusuf with a false blood, he cried. 20, 30 years he cried. Imagine when Hussein is called to come to his son, a son who's not alive anymore. قَتَلَ اللَّهُ قَوْمًا قَتَلُوكَ. I swear, I pray to God, may Allah damn you and doom you and destroy you. Allah, Imam curses the people. Kwanini, you didn't even have the decency to respect somebody who is like the Prophet, talks like the Prophet, looks like the Prophet, and lives like the Prophet. Curse be on you all. Let's pray to Allah for tawfiq, to have the strength to be inspired by Akbar and to fight against evil. As-salamu ala al-Husayn wa ala Ali ibn al-Husayn wa ala awlad al-Husayn wa ala ashab al-Husayn jami'an wa rahmatullah.

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